So it's around 6 p.m. on July 23rd, 2026. This is what you might call on Independence Day. Yes, we just had our Independence Day, July 4th, as you know. This appears to be on Independence Day. It's the day that apparently Israel has completed their stronghold on best representatives of the country. They become the senators, the majority, the leaders, the spokespeople, and it's a mess. You knew it was going to be a mess the minute Citizens United went into effect. That was kind of the beginning of the end. I would place that as maybe a 60% weight on this whole process, more than that in a sense, because really that's where the money gets filtered through. And they knew that they had an out. By doing that, you basically invite outside influences to control the influence of power within your government. People are worshiping money left and right, hand over fist. And it's really just digits at this point. It's what they are pretending holds the power, and people are going along with it. Unfortunately, we keep voting in more of these assholes who are pretending like they are the protectors of a country and whatever spin that they put on it. But when in actuality is they're taking the money from these creeps and basically creating the wars, going along with the wars, failing to prosecute criminal activity within our own government. Because, you know, the people that are in power, they want in power, and they do their biddings as normal politics works. But really, the root of it goes back to when the Supreme Court decided that citizen PACs are just fine for contributing. Yeah, we don't have to report what's going on behind the scenes there. We now have a third party that can create interference on the interference, basically. So what lies ahead now? Because once the takeover is pretty much complete, and by that I mean whenever the military basically coagulates. In other words, Israel's military now appears to, according to most accounts, has access to classified information as well as, you know, strategic planning on behalf of the U.S. government in the event that the U.S., say, wanted to secede from their stranglehold of occupation. Now they seem to have access to whatever that translates from, wherever that's coming from. They'll have instant recognition of that fact. So, yeah, it's getting messy to the point where now it appears like it's just going to be a matter of time before all the new world influences take shape in the framework of, lots of staged false flag events, for starters. Beware of that. That is going to be our number one recognition throughout this upcoming midterm election season, which I would say began several weeks ago, but it will now accelerate to where I would say September and October are going to be prime months for a lot of the nastiness, let's put it that way. I don't like to go into specifics because then you're being negative. Yeah, bullshit. Part of the thing is this whole spectrum that we operate in has to be so politically correct.
And that usually means the people that are in control don't want you speaking out about certain things that are taking place behind the scenes. Because after all, they do control the media itself, which propagates this nonsense and basically creates a narrative that, you know, carefully explains how you should approach certain issues when in fact they just basically nuked our entire system. You know, we complain about communism and all that bullshit when the actual wolves that are behind the scenes pulling the curtain over everyone's eyes, they're right in front of us, but it's not going to get the coverage in that fashion. So therefore, you know, all of our powers of influence basically are obstructed by this machine that is in place for that very purpose, making sure that the general populace doesn't see behind the scenes. They did very well in the 30s when, making sure that, oh, the Federal Reserve, yeah, they're there for your own good. They're going to rescue our nation in the form of, oh, these various bonds and various fake instruments. Oh, and by the way, we're going to strip you of all your gold and give you these gold reserve notes that are payable on demand and all this stuff. Yes, the next step along that trail is going to be probably a cashless society. And if you think that's a good thing, guess again. It's about power, domain, and control. The only thing that really gives their digits credit is when it has influence over other people. That's really the only currency that exists now. It's power over people that may oppose your particular system. And to think that this is guised in true capitalism is such a farce. It just really is, because real capitalism meant, claims to land, say, when in fact allodial titles don't exist anymore. They're all paper transactions, usually in 98% of the cases. Ownership is through banks. Well, what are the banks? Oh, basically the main part of this structure is being controlled through banks. Banks hold the deeds, the titles, to properties until they are supposedly paid off with huge volumes of interest, which goes to feed that system which creates it, which created the fake debt in the first place. It's you know, and then there's insurance companies that protect that asset while it's in limbo with the banks. You know, it basically is they're telling you, you have to have insurance because, oh, the bank that owns this note, in the event something happened to that property, now it is insured to make certain that the value of that asset is retained in whatever shape it took on when the note was created. Yes, all of that. I know it's very complicated and it's very hidden, and there's multiple layers of it that are, you know, dictating whether you own something or not, whether you have absolute control over it, is another matter, because you don't. It's kind of like, you know, being at a condo and, we paid you for this condo, but, oh, you can't hang a towel out on your lanai, or, you know the routine from there. It's not like you actually own that property. You own the rights to enter the doors, but they call the shots in terms of the proceedings. You can say that's it's good for the community, for those
people they don't have to see your wet towels hanging out on the lanai or whatever. You can't have a tomato garden out the back or something like that, or who knows what, whatever it is. In any case, you get the idea that this form of ownership that we claim is capitalism really is not true ownership. It is capitalism in the sense that there's a structure that's so far removed from your reality that you're beholden to, and they control all the interests in between, basically. So it's really more of a pyramid scheme than a true capitalist network. It's more like an MLM, where the people at the top basically dictate the rules to those below them, and ultimately to the minions at the very bottom. They're the ones who have to bear the suffering all the way up the pyramid. They have to make sure that those structures above are satisfied. So in any case, yeah, this is the Independence Day edition of the 420 report. I'm going to stop it here, otherwise I'm really going to go off on this. But I just want you to be aware that this really is not good news for any sovereign network, any network that respects itself at an individual level on, you know, truth, justice, and the American way. Yeah, you know, I don't know where it goes from here. The last time, again, when they took over the gold holdings, you know, putting it into perspective, what happened was all the states had their own charters, and basically those charters were taken control of by this New Deal entity. Basically they were collateralized, as were the people, collateralized through that Social Security number that everyone took on, that was supposed to be part of a public salary tax. It was the Public Salary Tax Act of 1939 that even created that system, and it was for government employees. Well, guess what? Pretty soon everyone became a government employee through that network, and then it devolved from there to where, oh, now it's it's your whole identity, and you're collateralized as a result. Yes, chattel. Again, I'm going to stop it right here, right now. Have a great rest of the summer. I really hope things don't turn out like I believe that they will in many instances. But that's for another time. Aloha. Take care of each other.

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Cause she knew by the ends and the violence. Could be a son at the sound of a siren. Could be a son at the sound of a siren. Been like this forever, sun or snow, whatever the weather. 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

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In the meantime, your friend Gary has found company. Dad, it's really extraordinary. In Rome, everybody becomes friends immediately. The Italian says because of their naturalness and openness. In the meantime, your friend Gary has found company. 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

0: 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It's Justin Martin representing for the island because I love you. Yeah. Aloha.
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1: of aristocracy, war crime atrocity, it's the prophecy magnified by the

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do something special, like maybe have a little caravan, perhaps have a beach party the next day somewhere, and do all kinds of fun things, prizes, and you know, we're trying to round up the DJ crew to do something outside of Hale Halavai. So there's that, and you know, it just looks like it's going to be a really fun time. And meantime, I'm having an awful time staying connected here, so I am going to try and reconnect. It's just not cooperating at all, is it? Tell you what, I have no clue as to why the internet's acting up right now, so I am going to find that out and get back to you shortly. How's that? And here we are, we're back.

Killing Joke out of Nottingham, England, I believe. They have still been producing up until, I believe it was Gordy that passed away. One of their band members just passed away recently. I think it was Gordy. In any case, they're quite a heavy band, but with a lot of substance behind them. I don't want to use the term apocalyptic, but they actually did very accurately.

0: everybody. How about some more little disco jams?
1: I'm so sorry, I couldn't hear you. What was that? That's more like it.

And welcome to another edition of Final Vinyl. After a rather long hiatus of about 5 months, I think the last time we were on the show was about mid-July, and I think Gang of Four was our last selection. I went to all over the place, really. I went to the West Coast for a few ball games in San Francisco and San Diego. I went home to visit my mom, who turns 96 tomorrow. So this show is dedicated to her, no question. And then I just, you know, side trip to Thailand for my 11th time. And wow, what a journey that was. I kind of documented it along the way. Check in on the 420 reports if you want to hear up more on that. And it was just a fantastic time, and, you know, dodged a lot of calamities along the way, including some disruption happening between Cambodia and that part of Thailand. I am very much aware now how close I was to Cambodia when I was down in Koh Kud and Koh Chang. But all is well back here. We had a safe, soft landing coming into Hilo almost exactly a week ago from today. So I've been playing catch up all over the place, including getting this show up and running for tonight. And as we do it, we're going to continue on with our wheel spin, which now has only three selections on board, which is the new wave 80s, punk rock 70s, industrial, and classic rock post 67. So let's see where we're gonna pull from tonight is classic rock post 67, and I just happen to have that up here on the other wheel. So let's see who we're going to choose from. We got about eight different selections, including a double play potentially. But the wheel stops on Traffic. Yes, we got Heavy Traffic coming to you in about 5 minutes or so, a little bit less. We're going to give you a spin on one more time from Daft Punk. Hold on for just a moment as we queue up a greatest hits album put out by Traffic called Heavy Traffic, I believe it is.

tonight. So one more time, we're going to bring you Final Vinyl, this final 2 or 3 weeks of December. I guess we got about 3 weeks before the end of the new year, so we're going to try and get at least 3 more selections in before we head into season 4. And this one begins with, it was a compilation of the album, the group Traffic, featuring Steve Winwood and Jim Capaldi, Dave Mason, and it has 10 songs from scattered throughout the Traffic collection. We're going to bring you side one of that right this second. Enjoy.

And there we have it, side one of Heavy Traffic, a compilation album that was put out in 1975. They were on Island Records for the most part in the late 1960s. They put out one album in each year, 67, 68, and 69, which is primarily when all this material was originally recorded. Steve Winwood was on piano and vocals. He was only 17 when he first appeared on the album Dear Mr. Fantasy. It was actually just Mr. Fantasy, I believe. And it was also accompanied by Dave Mason and a couple other band members. Jim Capaldi was one of those, and Woods. So we got side two coming up for you just shortly here. Just go for one more time before we get to side two.

make the call as to what we're going through, and they nailed it as far as I'm concerned. In any case, I'm going to set you up with a little music for the time being while I get this queued up. How's that?

That is our 30th selection of Final Vinyl as it returns this evening. We have three more to go, so it looks like we'll make it up to 30 for the year and turn it over into a fourth season. That was Traffic and their compilation album Heavy Traffic. Chris Wood was who I was trying to think of, was also in that group. The most fabulous thing, they started out apparently in Birmingham, and really it was the Spencer Davis group that first worked with Steve Winwood, and was quickly noticed by Spencer Davis, who had found him. Just kind of like doing this small gig. He was doing a song, Boy Wonder, and he was tagged as Rock and Roll Mozart. In any case, he liked him so much, he was just blown away by him. And this is at like 17 years old. Eventually coming across a group called Deep Feeling, which consisted of Dave Mason, Chris Wood from Locomotive, and Jim Capaldi. So they all formed together and really almost redefined what was rock music at that point in time, because it really took on a tinge of beyond folk music, jazz, as well as, you know, the interesting kind of Eastern sounds from sitar, and, you know, it just had a whole different style than a lot of the music for its time. And I don't know, I think it was partly the brass section added a lot of that jazzy feel to it as well. But they were also a very psychedelic band. You know, Paper Sun, for instance, which we heard on the other side, really touched on a lot of, you know, kind of psychedelic elements. This side two featured Feeling All Right, Heaven Is In Your Mind, Medicated Goo, Colored Rain, and Empty Pages. So what more can I say? This is, yeah, some, I don't know, 12 weeks rather, over a five month period that I was gone. I had some really super times. I mean, it didn't always go as planned. It never does. So I kind of gave up. I usually formulate a general plan that I would like to see transpire, and for the most part that did, with a few detours involved. For instance, I was intent on going over to Laos to not only see the country but also do that river ride, which consisted of 2 days on the Mekong River, a very large river and extremely long at that. And it was a fascinating journey. Really, one of the, you know, main emphasis for doing it was to do a border crossing and come back in, but not wanting to, like, do that immediately, because they actually, within 2 days of me completing that trip, Thailand immigration actually created a new set of rules, which they always do for, you know, coming re-entry visa exemptions. And essentially, when you cross over as an American, you get 60 days automatic. And so my 60 days would have probably been up about a week after that trip. And rather than just go to an embassy and, you know, renew the visa, I decided, yeah, let's get this in our vocabulary. Let's at least know that it's out there as an option, and then let's see where it goes, because I had no idea what to expect in Laos. And it's very hard getting used to their monetary system, their dollar.
It was just absurd because he would be, I don't know, buying a croissant for $50,000 or whatever it was. 50,000 lakh, I think was the term. And, you know, different things like that. But it was really fun going to Luang Prabang, hanging out there in this town. Kind of like maybe would remind you a little bit of old Lahaina. You know, it had that kind of a feel to it because, the river wrapping around the town was its main feature. But it was also, you know, partly about its heritage there. And the people were so nice, in spite of the fact that I had one instance where I got into town. You know, you take your taxi to your hotel that you've reserved the night before, the day of, and you get there and there's no one around. And so, you know, things unfold. And then, fortunately, I was able to get in touch with Expedia, and they upgraded me to a really posh room, probably the best room that I was in the whole time. And so I got to spend two nights in there at the normal rate. And things like that happen along the way that you don't expect. I was, so many different things. Missing the hidden hotel coming back to Koh San Road, could not find it, and I had all my luggage with me and that sort of thing. You know, some of those things stand out as challenges, so to speak. But they're also interesting as you're passing through them because, you know, you have to make certain decisions along the way. There are certain stresses involved in the unknowns and so on and so forth. But you really got to take your, kind of remove yourself from it a little bit. Find some humor in it if you can. And then find some help along the way from others, which is very important. And I understand that the Big Island has been going through its share of incidents. What do we call them? Events? Over at the volcano? I think they're on like 36 or 37 at this point. And, you know, I was following that through Facebook the whole time, seeing it through.

0: There's been a few series of earthquakes all around the world, actually, and even Thailand had its share of floods that I kept dodging, basically. I was very fortunate with the weather in that I would oftentimes be leaving places behind that end up getting flooded like within 24 hours. There was one place I've just returned from, Luang Prabang, and you know, I was flying into Bangkok, and I got to the taxi stand, and it's kind of like, okay, you know, waiting for your Grab ride into the hidden Koh San Road. And the next day I look at the Facebook, and that whole taxi zone by the airport was completely flooded. That was 9 hours later. You know, stuff like that just kind of blows you away a little bit. Yeah, and, you know, coming back, I understand that it's been very dry, and you wouldn't know it by looking at my yard, because the grass is like maybe a foot tall, and, you know, that's all I've been doing all week long, is trying to cut that back and get things back into shape here. Last night was classic, getting back into the swing of recording and broadcasting. Space City knocked it out of the park once again with Mythos, and it's featured a collective of about six different DJs throughout the night. Be Lively was in there. You know, Entu, Debonair, a new artist that came over from Maui. I wish I had the names right in front of me because I hate butchering them. But in any case, and of course, Sarita Soul, she along with, let me see, was it two more female DJs that closed out the night. In any case, we got it all on record, and we're going to be adding that to our Space City rotation. Yeah, so we're into the holiday season. My mom's birthday is tomorrow. Happy birthday, Mom, number 96. That's 3 times 32. And I remember 32 years used to be that's a long time. 32 years, double that, and that's kind of like where my life is right now. And, you know, I'll be adding another one to mine as soon as February comes around. Speaking of February, I understand a certain zoo is about to emerge out in Pahoa. We kind of gotta keep it under wraps, but we do know factually that the fire horse is going to be making an appearance there. So you know kind of what, if you know, I think is the terminology. For now, I know that we're going to be signing off here. This is the final vinyl, at least for this week. Next week, we'll have to see where we're at. We're going to give it another spin. And hope you'll tune in. This is DJ Frank X for Radio Alchemy KONA.com. Have a wonderful week, everyone. Hope to tune in next week. Aloha.
1: 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Aloha.

summer is indeed ready when you are, as is Final Vinyl this evening. Oh, and I was going to

Say we had such a nice day the last 2 days, and it just started raining as soon as we hit the play the on button, it started pouring. How's that for timing? You know, it was really looking like summertime, I swear to God, in Hilo no less. I mean, we had a beautiful night last night at the Next Experience, the Family Next Experience down at the Hilo Town Market. We weren't able to stream it. We were able to record it. And Norwood Fisher was featured, HR7, our local artists Goza and Long Beach Dub All-Stars were all part of that wonderful evening put together by Christy McAllister. Really cool evening. Tonight they were doing it at the Blue Dragon, and they had a night down at my bar on Friday night. So yeah, things have been hopping lately. As for me, I've been tied up with a website all week long, putting in, 2 hours of tech work with GoDaddy.com. And I'll tell you what, I just don't have the flair for putting together websites. I mean, I don't feel bad because artificial intelligence couldn't figure it out either. So there's that. In any case, also happy Father's Day for you fathers out there. Yeah, it's all one big summer fun ball as we get into June 21st and almost halfway through the year, steadily approaching the 4th of July, too. And so it goes. I mean, this website thing has caused me to just post up a temporary... I mean, we're still able to stream just fine, but we just can't get the player on our website is the problem. I bought a security package. You know, $375 later, it shut down our two functioning streamers. And then I posted one up, and the security package shut it down for some reason. I restored, and it shut it down again. So, you know, I've been going in circles, and it's been, you know, very consuming. So, you know, if I seem a little down, I'm not angry at any particular thing. It's just that it feels a little bit unsettling when, you know, you're trying to make things better. You're trying to do all these upgrades, but the the caveat is always that whenever you're upgrading, you gotta anticipate that there's gonna be downtime, and so it goes. So let's get started here on the final vinyl. Yeah, we have only two genres remaining, and that is classic rock post-67 and new wave 80s. So it is for tonight going to be new wave 80s, and we don't have too many selections remaining in that category, but which ones we do, we're going to go after those. And let's see. How are we going to do this? Let's try it out. See what comes up. I think we got about three selections. Yes, only three selections left. One of those is a selection from Uila Records. Let's see who we're... Oh, two of them are, actually. No, one of them. Two of them. And we got the one that isn't. It is Heaven 17. Yes, Heaven 17 is our selection for tonight. They're kind of a new wave band that hit the stage around 1982. Had a few hit songs along the way. And let me get you set up with that. It'll take about a minute or so. Meantime, we got some Brian Jonestown Massacre to keep you company. Be right back.

And we're back here at Studio H, and Heaven 17, America, American the debut American album by England's Band of the Year. They have several hits on this album. I think you might recognize at least one of them, Let Me Go. But let's get started in on that. Side one of the debut album by Heaven 17. Enjoy.

Yes. Heaven 17, at least this album anyway, was a little bit of a mystery in that it wasn't even on their discography under Wikipedia. And the reason for that was because it's actually a compilation that was released in America that kind of took a lot of the best hits, including the one you just heard, from Penthouse and Pavement, I believe. And if it sounds somewhat similar to the group Human League, which we played a couple weeks back, that's because Ian Craig Marsh and Martin Ware were the founding members of that group. And of course, they brought in the synth that was very popular at the time, as well as the drum machine. And Philip Oakey was also part of that group. The significant parts were also BEF, which was the British Electric Foundation. They put together some first recordings that were released only on cassettes. It was called Music for Stowaways, and an LP that was called Music for Listening To, which was released on a CD in 1997 with two extra tracks. They had that sound that you hear sounds very 1980s, and they certainly did kind of represent that era quite a lot. So side one consisted of Who Will Stop the Rain? Good question, huh? Penthouse and Pavement, Play to Win, and Let Me Go, which was probably their biggest hit. My favorite song anyway. I'll bring you back side two in just a moment.

So yes, Penthouse and Pavement was the album that most of these songs were taken from. They did delete three tracks off of that album and added Let Me Go, Who'll Stop the Rain, and I'm Your Money, along with a different mix of The Height of the Fighting. So, yeah, you know, it became very popular around that MTV era, you know, when Duran Duran came out, Human League, of course. And it was also quite popular with, got a lot of airplay on national radio stations in Los Angeles and New York that featured the format. Music of the 80s and 90s, rock of the 80s and 90s, I believe they referred to it as. In any case, here is side two of the American debut of Heaven 17.

Yeah, so I think on the EP, that track continues and continues all the way through and is never ending. Unless you have an automatic turntable, in which case, you're good. Side two consisted of We Don't Need This Fascist Groove Thing, which was actually banned by the BBC because of some reference to Ronald Reagan, apparently. I didn't quite catch it, to be honest. You know, it's the thing about getting banned by the BBC is actually a good thing, because that's the thing everyone pays attention to then, and it ends up, you know, becoming a big hit. In any case, the height of the feeling, Geisha Boys and Temple Girls, I Am Your Money, and We Are Gonna Live for a Very Long Time. The artists consisted of Glenn Gregory on vocals, Ian Craig Marsh on synthesizers, saxophone, percussion, Martin Ware on synthesizers, piano, percussion, and backing vocals, with Josie James on Penthouse and Pavement doing vocals. In any case, yeah, it's a very 80s dance album that I can't say it's one of my favorites by any means, but I like some of the tracks, and the synthesizers sound a little bit outdated relative to today, but it had a nice flair to it at the time, especially Let Me Go. That song always struck me, I really liked it. And you know, now that we're into summertime, you know, I started, you know, since I had some downtime, I was able to look up some of these vinyls in eBay, just to see, you know, about what they're worth. And I was pretty shocked to find out that a lot of these records, that especially the ones that I had bought that were imports from Europe, they're pretty pricey. Even at, you know, normal play, you know, no skips or anything like that, but reasonable condition, you can get $30 to $50 a piece for them. Yeah, this is, you know, stuff that I spent between classes searching out at a used record store and just trying to find what I could. And, yeah, had a lot of fun with that. But, yeah, you know, I don't really have any interest in selling any of my albums at this time, but hey, it's a nice thing to say that you have, you know, several thousand dollars worth of vinyls, which is, you know, not that much of an exaggeration if it is. And, you know, I'm not going to pursue it, but it's a nice thought anyway. And let's see, we had a fairly reasonable eventful week this go round. I think the biggest thing was Donald Trump's little gala party with the World Wrestling Foundation. I don't really get any of this stuff, really. You know, I once described this whole campaign as a combination of Jerry Springer, World Wrestling, and it just seemed very fake and over-sensationalized. And, you know, what does he do? He brings out the World Wrestling Foundation on the White House lawn. And it's, you know, it costs, you know, millions of dollars to bring these things, and then it ends up raining anyway. And I don't know. I think I'll stick to baseball myself. Yeah, we're almost in that midway point in the season. My Mets are not doing well at all. They just lost 2 to Philadelphia. Got crushed yesterday.
I had Bryce Harper hit a cycle and Kyle Schwarber hit three home runs. My goodness. So yeah, it doesn't look like I'll be going to see them anytime soon this year. And yeah, we'll see about the trading deadline. Outside of that, the fun that we had last night was really cool. Knowing it's only 3 miles to this Hilo Town market is pretty cool. It takes place on the Friday nights here. And I was pretty impressed with, the indoor stage that they had, more than ample space to spread out. And, it was just a really nice evening. I was very tired by the end of the night, though. Like I said, it's been a very taxing week. When you have to go and tear apart your website, not tear it apart, but just you're trying to do these upgrades. And here's the way that upgrades work. You don't do them until you have to do them, number one, because you're subject to a good period of downtime because certain items just won't work with their security software or whatever it is. And so it puts you in this kind of bind. And I could tell that the reason why I never chose to upgrade anything was, we went over to FM and I did not want to wind up in this particular quandary where, now I can't actually access our streamer on our website. And that's where we're standing right now. I'm pulling the various codes from developers who have been able to come up with working radio players and so forth, and tried to put those through the AI builder, which is called Aero. I think it's called Aero Build or something like that. And nothing at all came up. So. Yeah, I don't know. All I can do is write emails and call GoDaddy to try and find a fix. They've been very helpful, by the way. I can say that. I'm running out of patience, but they seem to have at least some solutions, and we'll see how this week goes. Meantime, one of the things that I was thinking about along the lines of vinyl was, 45s and, how they were such an influence. It was the only format there for a while that ever got played on radio, mostly AM radio. And then, along came the albums in about the mid-60s. They've started to become popular. And then after that was the concept album, and pretty soon album covers themselves became pieces of art. The progressive rock movement gave kind of an alternative to what was then, just basic AM type album

0: And then I finally caved because they stopped making vinyls altogether, and I didn't want to be left in the dust. But it still is not my favorite format, although I have, you know, I have a pretty decent collection of CDs now. I have a rack right here beside me, and they're okay. If you have to take really good care of them and make sure they don't get scratched or worn or tattered, because they won't play properly. I guess it's similar for vinyl, but vinyl's easier to care for, in my opinion. Anyway, that's about it for Final Vinyl. I'm going to wrap it up here tonight. Yes, 4th of July.
1: Hey, good evening, Kona.
0: Where to?
1: After a rather exhausting and exhilarating Earth Dance 2023, we're here to give you the 9th edition of Final Vinyl. And yes, it was a great weekend. It was a spectacular event down there in Monadina Farms in Na'alehu. Absolutely wonderful time hanging out since Friday. Friday was a little less people, but Saturday really picked it up, and we had a great time out there. Weather was absolutely perfect. And yeah, just another successful event put on by Off the Grid Productions. I was happy to have streamed it. I got a bit of an education myself in a few things. It's always tricky doing the live feeds. There's always going to be certain variables that you have to look into and has to be changed out. And you don't always know exactly how to pinpoint that. So we're getting better at it. But for tonight, we're going to be focusing on our 9th edition of a Final Vinyl. And if you've not tuned in yet, what we do is we use a wheel spin to determine the genre that we're going to be drawing from, and then another wheel to determine who the artist is that's going to be chosen within that. And call it coincidence, call it alchemy moments, call it whatever you like, but the last 2 weeks, our warm-up album had been selected as the choice for the actual show. And it's very uncanny. I think the chances of that happening are in the thousands, at least for 2 weeks in a row anyway, for sure. And, just spoiler alert, I used Brian Eno's Here Come the Warm Jets as the opening warm-up album earlier this afternoon. Not that I'm giving anything away, but we're not going to waste any time in finding out what genre is going to be chosen here. So let's give the wheel a spin and see where it comes up to. I get the feeling it's going to be alternative 90s as the choice. Okay, that's part one. Alt 90s has only 10 choices to pick from, and now I have to find a way of bringing that up. Let's see here. Alternative 90s. We have not chosen from that particular group. And in fact, it only has 6 choices to choose from. Because, mind you, in the 90s, that was when vinyls turned over to CDs. And really, we're slowly phasing out the fine vinyl. And here we go, the choice for tonight. I get the feeling it's going to be a Dead Can Dance choice, and it is. It's Aeon by Dead Can Dance. Yes, I got to see this group live in Amsterdam when I was going around the world in 93. No tickets were left. I ended up getting in line anyway, because you never know. I've been to concerts before where they release tickets that hadn't been claimed by friends and so forth. In any case, I was able to get in, and it was a super excellent show. But for now, I'm going to pull that album out and get it set up for you while you can listen to Whiter Shade of Pale by Procol Harum.

Okay, we're back here, and we got it queued up for now. Yes, Eon is an album put out by Dead Can Dance. I'm trying to find, they really minimize the amount of information that is on the cover itself. I'm guessing that this was from 1990 or 91, but I'm going to look back on that and find out for sure. So the first side of Aeon is The Arrival and the Reunion, followed by Saltareo, Mephisto, The Song of Sybil, and Fortune Presents Gifts Not According to the Books. Yeah, you're going to be hearing some rather unusual vocals here put out by Lisa and Gerard Perry, I believe it is. Lisa Gerard and Brendan Perry. So here is side one of Aeon by Dead Can Dance. Enjoy.

Yes, and this album, Aeon, was originally released on June 11th, 1990, over in Europe. The U.S. did not release it until February of 1994. Pretty wide gap in there, but I think they didn't catch on with American audiences. They didn't really know what to think of them initially, and it was 4AD Records that picked them up. Which they're no stranger to gothic groups like Bauhaus and such, so they fit right in. But I think the gothic term, everybody tries to avoid falling under that category because it kind of typecasts you in a way. But I think in this case, it really is appropriate. They're described as neoclassical, dark wave, and medieval. Which you don't come across too much medieval music on the charts. Let's put it that way. So once again, the side one, the arrival and the reunion. Saltareo, which is an instrumental dance song from Italian 14th century. Mephisto, the song of the Sibyl. Fortune presents gifts, not according to the book, and what you just heard was, as the bell rings, the maypole spins. And, you know, the first album was a little bit more traditional rock-type music. It incorporated more of those types of instruments, and as they went on and developed their sound, for instance, they found that they would do well to record this particular album at a church that Gerard Perry actually bought. It was a new estate called Quivy Church in Ireland. And on this album, they explored early music to a greater degree, including medieval music and Renaissance, as Perry noted, synonymous with the Bauch period. This included pieces like the 14th century Italian dance instrumental Saltareo and 16th century Catalan ballad, The Song of the Sibyl. Yes, I remember distinctly, you know, as I was going through Europe looking for shows to go to and seeing that they were playing like not even a mile or two away from where I was staying in Amsterdam. I figure, well, why not? So what? It's sold out. That never stops me from going to a concert. Actually, some of my best experiences had been at those particular shows. And in this instance, an Italian fellow who I met in line, he was also searching for a ticket. We got to talking and kind of became friends over the week that I was staying there. But we both agreed that if either of us got to where we could buy tickets, buy two of them, and then give the other ones. And he actually got the two. I was like third in line or something. So, yeah, we both got in. I had a little micro cassette recorder with me. So somewhere in the deep archives of all my my attic is some micro cassette of that particular concert. Not that it had any quality at all. It's kind of like those micro cassettes that you would find in a phone recording machine almost. But hey, I had it. Anyway, let's get on with side two of Aeon by Dead Can Dance, and we'll continue just in a moment.

And with that, let's let's try and bring up Dead Can Dance, side two of Eon.

And there you have side two of Eon by Dead Can Dance. Featured the tracks The End of Words, Black Sun, Wilderness, The Promised Womb, The Garden of Zephyrus, and what you just heard, Radhark. The album cover shows a detail from the Dutch painter Hieronymus Bosch's triptych, The Garden of Earthly Delights. And I wanted to also address the matter. By the way, that particular album I thought was very appropriate for this time, being that we're transitioning into autumn equinox. Yeah, I think that's what it's called. And you know, we're kind of transitioning in a real important time right now. We're heading towards that election period, and things tend to get a little bit dicey. That's why, you know, I have my sights on doing a little bit of traveling and taking it easy somewhat as we get into the later stages of 2024. But I did want to readdress the concerns over in Maui. We're not getting too much more information, although there's a ton of questions that have still yet to be answered. And I do a little piece called The Wheel of Incompetence and Complacency here that I've been doing now for the last 4 weeks, and we've only got three more selections to go. And I'll tell you what, any one of these selections, it's gonna point to a fine line between what our government currently is and what it was intended to be, because those two, the divide is becoming greater and greater as we go. It's no longer government for the people; it's government for the entity that supports those candidates, essentially. In other words, the fake money trail that goes between the highest echelon of our society, and we don't need to extrapolate on that. I think we're adults in the room. We know somewhat who these people are, but the way that trickles down is in the form of a belief in their money system and getting the goodies to control other people or other factions of society. That element trickles down to these people that are now supposedly in charge for their interests, not the interests of the people, which is a huge problem. If that is not addressed, problems will continue. There's no doubt about that. And we just seem to play along with it as though everything is hunky-dory, and it's not. So let's just give this spin. We've only got three choices. And the loser in this case, oh good, status quo, what I call de facto, is really quasi de facto government. And its characteristics, just as I described, the fake money supply system, that is the central banks which control the dollars, it controls the money supply, it controls how that money is distributed, and how even that money is printed or not printed. They're talking digi dollars now. You know, we're talking about a system that is so decrepit that it can no longer even keep up with the printing of the money in order to at least represent the paper that it's printed on. They can't even do that. So, yeah. You know, it's no surprise that the currency is distributed to only those entities that are in line with the bankers' objectives, the private banks specifically. And I even looked up, just so that you know what the term quasi is, and they cite specifically an example being the Federal Reserve, which is the central bank of the United States of America, is a quasi-government agency. This means that the Fed is
privately owned. However, a large part of its operation is controlled by the United States government. I guess maybe they get to choose the color ink that they use to print on their dollar bills and such, and which president gets on there. But that's about it. I think the actual distribution of those funds, I mean, what happens when there's a war and we go into this state of emergency and we need money printed up to do whatever, and they seem to be following along that line for quite a while now. And then, as mentioned, the political candidates, well, they're pre-chosen from a pool, and they're basically entrapped by, you know, the people that own them. In other words, those who have put money forward, oftentimes those are coming through corporate interests. Now, don't get me wrong, it isn't that direct a connection, but the fact that, oh, the military-industrial complex is well represented in its ability to manipulate cash flow, usually towards their interest in the form of wars and so forth. They don't pay for those wars, but they buy the candidates who support them, which is a problem. You know, the control flows directly from the private banks who establish their own policies, and those which support the bank's interest, and especially the war machine. The war machine is interesting in that, you know, the contractors, the subcontractors, you'll notice that they too are somewhat private individuals, and yet they're hired on by government. And there's kind of like a circle jerk that goes on there between, you know, oh, the money shifts over to the military-industrial complex, which then creates the missiles and the arms that then get sold to countries that are doing the interests of the bankers, not the interests of the people, mind you, the interests of the bankers, the people who want to see oil rule the planet, and so on and so forth. We've seen that time and time again, and then they try and dress it up as some sort of religious war, quasi BS. So with that in mind, you know, as it pertains to the Maui fires themselves, what we see is the color of government taking sound bites, basically, and saying, oh, well, this just happened, you know, to be something to do with the downed utility poles and so forth that happened on the day of the hurricane. Well, the problem with that is we already know that weather is controlled, again, by who knows what quasi-government is in control of that aspect. But if they wanted to, if they wanted to create a storm on that particular day while all these chiefs are off the island, and if they wanted to create some sort of system by which that island could be attacked, they could do that. They have that capability. I'm not saying that it's easy to pull off by any means, but all it takes is a few people that are in charge deciding that something is going to happen. And I'm not saying that's exactly how it did happen. So, you know, I'm saying that the capabilities are there, and they have used them in the past. Don't be in denial of how Agent Orange

0: how those types of disasters can be pulled off in a man-made instance. And I would not completely write off how COVID was handled as well. And in fact, that would be your best place to start in terms of looking at how government gets influenced by several entities, which just kind of like jump on board with the particular narrative of the moment and run with it. Meanwhile, anything else that is opposed to that gets squashed. And that was so the case during that epidemic that it was unquestionable. If you're not showing the opposition and you know that the opposition is there, that's nothing more than propaganda. Propaganda news is also part of their arm. It's one of their strongest arms, actually, is to, you know, program the people into believing that such narrative is true and everything else is not. And what happens from there is, you know, anybody's guess. But we see the truth unfolding as it pertains to that particular event. And I was making fun of it at the time using my own version of Jeopardy called Pharmacidal Jeopardy to, you know, kind of take a mockery to it. But in actuality, it's not that far off because, you know, how in the world can two entities, one supposedly private and one supposedly public, get together and say, well, we're going to exempt you from prosecution and we're just going to put out all these vaccines and everything, not list what's in them, and force everybody throughout the world to consume it, or else. You know, this is the kind of nefarious stuff that goes on and has in the name of government. That government for you doesn't exist. The government against you oftentimes does. And I don't like that aspect of where society is going in that regard. It's really, really hazardous, as we have seen on multiple counts. So with that, I want to turn us over to our next program, which is Music from Hearts of Space. This is DJ Frank X. By the way, you know, all those opinions, supposed opinions and everything that I just mentioned, they're strictly opinions. They're not reflective of the owners and operators of radio station KONA 100.5. But yeah, do research them further and you'll find out what truth actually exists out there. Okay, Music from Hearts of Space. See y'all next week. Aloha, everyone. Take care.
1: It's my club. You listen to KONA 100.5. Blessed love. Love you.

And you ought to know that you're tuned into The Final Vinyl with DJ Frank X right here on KONA 100.5 LPFM. And we skipped last week. I had road games for 6 days there in Kona from, I believe it was a week ago, Saturday through Friday. And wow, we covered a lot of ground, actually. That day was 111 that I left and picked up Lopaka's set from Willie's Hot Chicken. And then right after that, around the corner to my bar, Tape Deck's Vortex was taking place there. Had a great time at both, actually. Really good to catch up with Lopaka. Even got him to do a station ID for us, which is, you know, it's a hobby of mine now. In the meantime, of course, the big news overall.

is the fires in Southern California, which just so devastating and heartbreaking to see. Almost doesn't seem real to me when I see that, and yet the night that it was taking place, I turned the fire scanner on, which is on your cell phones. You can get these apps, and just hearing from place to place up and down that coast, inside Palisades, in the canyons and so forth, all of these fires starting up. And whenever I see that and I start to connect it with Lahaina and Chico, the Paradise Fires, you know, my mind starts to wander. What is behind all of this? Is it just that everything is dry and the winds are kicking up, or is there something more to it? Because certainly in the case of Lahaina, there was a lot of anomalies there. Too many to go into, really. Our friend David Block, the human experience, he and his wife and several of his pets, they had to evacuate Topanga Canyon, and his home burned down, no doubt with a lot of very good instruments in there. He was interviewed on ABC television after the fact. And last night, the Ho'olauea in Hilo Town, where we are over here, I'm at Studio H in Hilo, but all night last night, starting at 4:30 till about 11 o'clock, four different stages. Spectacular event, really. Well put together, well organized, everything. Crowd control is excellent, and they still had about 30,000 people, I would say, close to it, come out for that. And we have a lot of fun with it, just all being out there. Randall came over, and some friends of ours, just kind of like cruising all the different stages. Meantime, the county planning meeting, which is part of the reason I went over to the Kona side, we covered those over a two-day period, Tuesday and Thursday. The internet isn't very good for doing live broadcasting from those events, so what we do is we record them, and then we'll replay them to you, probably in portions on the 420 report. So, yeah, tune in every day for the 420 report. That's when things really get interesting. In my case, I kind of chose the macro approach of questioning, how it was that an unelected group of individuals, even though they're vetted by the mayor and approved by the council, how they can be given the authority to make decisions on our behalf. I would think that would have to come from within our elected process somehow or other, which I guess they will say that it does in the form of vetoes. And I just disagree with the entire process, because it's kind of like packaged all together, and there's parts in there that might work, and there's definitely parts of it that will not work. And I think they kind of need to separate the two, improve some of the language, improve the process of public input, because no one knew that that was on. I knew of it through Michelle Melendez and her show that airs every day at 10 a.m., Blossom Inner Wellness, and Stand Together Hawaii. So, just send them out with your tax cards. You know, all those people that own properties should have a say in at least what is happening with this Project 2045, because it is kind of a big deal. In any case, I got more to tell you later on about what's upcoming, but I won't go into that right now. I think we got a show to put on here. And last 2 weeks ago was episode one of the third season, if you will, and we've whittled it down to four different genres, including classic rock, post 67, new wave 80s, punk rock 70s industrial, and progressive rock. So we're gonna spin our wheel here and find out what we're choosing from, which is
classic rock post 67. All right. So yes, we are back in those psychedelic days again. Usually this means by post 67, I generally mean that period between 67 and, oh, say 1972 or thereabout. So let me see if I could bring up that second window and choose from there. It might take me a moment. Meantime, do circle February 8th. That's going to be the day of the Avocado Festival down at Hale Halabai. And we also have Sun Squabby coming in. That's going to be playing at Laverne's that night. So, February 8th looks to be a really hot date. So here we are, classic rock post 67. I think we got about 7 selections left or so in there, and it's going to just take a minute. Yes, and Squabby had come over we got more than that. Since Squabby had come over, I want to say about 3 years ago, it was right around the COVID time, because everyone was still wearing masks, etc. And they're coming back from Colorado, friends with Braden from Big House Productions, and they always put on a wonderful show, and that is at Laverne's again. So here we are. Yeah, it's fairly crowded. We got about more than a dozen selections in this particular grouping. So let's see who it points to. Oh man, the Warner Brothers compilation. Okay. It was just on the cusp of going over to The Who, which I kind of would have enjoyed that. But instead, we're going to have a whole lot of different artists playing tonight instead of just one or two. This is from a compilation that was put out by Warner Brothers in the mid-70s, and it includes, you know, all of the great Warner Brothers artists of that time. So, yeah, do stay tuned. In the meantime, I'm going to set you up with a little Alice in Chains until I get queued up here, yeah.

Okay, and we're back here. Yes, we're going to be on the air here for at least 9:30 or 9:45, I get the feeling, because this is a double album, which means four sides of about 20 minutes worth of music. And yes, okay, so here's the lineup for side one. Neil Young, The Grateful Dead, Jeff and Maria Muldaur, The Everly Brothers, Doug Kershaw, David Blue, Arlo Guthrie, and the Blue Velvet Band. So that's actually eight tracks on side one. And here we go. Go, Neil.

Stranded in Georgia.

Yeah, we're covering all the bases tonight. Warner Brothers Reprise Record Show, as it's titled. It's a compilation that was released in 1969 featuring the many artists coming from that label. In this case, side one, Cinnamon Girl, Neil Young with Crazy Horse, Doing That Rag by Grateful Dead, All Bowed Down, Jeff and Maria Muldaur, Empty Boxes with the Everly Brothers, Son of a Louisiana Man by Doug Crenshaw, Atlanta Farewell, David Blue, and Every Hand in the Land by Arlo Guthrie. We just heard Weary Blues from Waitin' by the Blue Velvet Band. So yeah, I believe it was Frank Sinatra actually had a hand in the creation of Reprise Records. This particular one came out during the heyday of 1969, features a lot of folk tracks, which you'll be hearing coming up. We got several pieces by Joni Mitchell on the second side of four, so stay tuned for that. We'll be right back with side two as I get it queued up here.

This next song I wrote on the piano, but because I got so nervous playing the piano in front of people, I sing it unaccompanied. And it's my song for America, which is, I always say, a presumptuous thing for a Canadian to write, considering that Canadians aren't very political in the first place. Even our Prime Minister isn't very political. I'm wearing my American skirt, which has on the front in sequins an American eagle and on the back an American artichoke.

It always reminds me of a story that my friend David Ray told me about Ian and Sylvia, who are that famous folk singing Canadian duo. They have a little boy who's about that big, and they call Mr. Spoons or Spoony. And one day he ran away from home, and they discovered him about an hour later after Sylvia was frantic. And they found him about three blocks up the street from where they lived in Toronto, carrying a mandolin case, wearing his little bitty blue jeans and little bitty cowboy boots, and with his hands shoved down in his pockets. And they ran up to him, and they said, "Well, where are you going, Spoony?" And he says, "Going on the road."

Yes, and there you have side two of the 1969 Warner Reprise Record Show. And, you know, whenever I think about the choice that the wheel spins and selects, I'm always curious, like, what is the tie-in here? And I think the tie-in here is with the number of these artists that probably lived in that area, Topanga Canyon and the surrounding communities, during this heyday of the late 1960s. I certainly know that Joni Mitchell was part of that scene. I can't speak for the others, but yeah, Warner Brothers was located right in downtown Los Angeles, as you'll be hearing from people like Frank Zappa, too, who was also part of that group. Theo Bickle led us off with Piggies. That's the George Harrison's song from the Beatles. Joni Mitchell with the next two tracks, My American Skirt, The Fiddle and the Drum. John Renborn gave you Transfusion. Bert Jansch with Poison, The Pentangle, a very good folk group. Once I Had a Sweetheart, and Joni Mitchell again with Spoonie's Wonderful Adventure. And we just heard from Peter, Paul, and Mary with Going to the Zoo. I believe it was Peter Yarrow who just passed away just only a week ago. Another one of the famous celebrities, artists, sports figures that just seem to be passing along. And, you know, I guess we're still going to be figuring out the aftermath of those fires, and they still haven't been put out entirely. There's a lot of them that are now pretty much contained, but I hearken back to the fact that we're in very unusual times, and I cite tomorrow as kind of like the green flag for, a renegade government process that's going to be happening over our next four-year period, where, you know, we may have to adjust to things on the fly a little bit more than we're used to. And nothing said it more than...

I'm making too much noise. It's his trip, and I guess I could be walking. But I know there's folks on board who paid their

in there. We have side three of this evening's compilation on the final vinyl. We're featuring a 1969 Warner Reprise record show. And we have coming up side four, which I think is my favorite side because the artists that are on here include like Jethro Tull, Jimi Hendrix, The Fugs. Fun stuff, actually. Meantime, in side three, we had Sweetwater with Day Song, Louis Shelton, A Walk in the Country, Lorraine Ellison, Stay With Me, Van Dyke Parks, featuring Music for Ice Capades TV commercials. Randy Newman, you'll remember him from Short People. That was Yellow Man that he played. Pearls Before Swine, These Things Too. Hamilton Camp with Star Spangled Bus, and that was Ella Fitzgerald with The Hunter Gets Captured by the Game. And it's going to be a very interesting week coming up. I'm glad that we have the day off. I think everybody's going to need it. I think we should all do like a mass group, like therapy or something like that. If we could do that over the internet, I think that would be a good thing somehow. I could pull that one off. But in any case, yeah, things are about to get really, really interesting, I get the feeling. And I actually made a 420 report of my top four or five predictions upcoming. It's more like an over and under list of the various things that happened in his last administration, like, oh, I don't know, cabinet member changes. I think I put within the first 9 months at about eight. Yeah. Just, it's kind of like a revolving door. Kind of funny, but not. Any case, side four coming up very shortly.

0: And yes, that's finishing outside four, the irreverent hippie creep and rock and roll side. I just realized now that they named all four of the sides, but I'll give you the other three in a minute. Hey, yes, that's the problem with putting two records on top of each other. The Fugs with Yodel and Yippie, The Mothers of Invention, Electric Aunt Jemima, Jethro Tull with Fat Man, Mephistopheles did Take a Jet, The Jimi Hendrix Experience with Stone Free, The Kinks, Nothing to Say, and Fats Domino, Everybody's Got Something to Hide Except for Me and My Monkey. And yeah, you know, pretty fabulous stuff. I can recall a few artists that they left off here. For whatever reason, Captain Beefheart did not make it on. Frank Zappa did. Who else? Let's see. Alice Cooper had just come out with his first album in 1969, so they didn't know of him just yet. He really emerged, though, on the scene in the, throughout the 70s, as did the Doobie Brothers. They were on that label as well, and a whole host of others, but they pretty much covered the whole... The whole enchilada. Side one was called Warner Reprises Country and Western, Cowboy, Provincial, and Twangy Americana Side. And side two was called Warner Reprises Soft, Arty, Underbelly Side. Side three was called The Many Faces of Pop. And I already mentioned side four. So... that ends episode two of season three so far. Yeah, we do plan to be back. I'm not going anywhere right now. Well, wait a minute. I am, actually. But I think I'll be back in time for the show next Sunday, because ManaFest is happening at Kalani Honua. Starts on Friday, the 24th of January, and goes through Sunday, the 26th. So I'm going to see if I can... I sent a message over to Hope. Hopefully she gets back to me and clears that, because we can cover it if Kalani has internet, which is never a given. But I can at least record it and rebroadcast it, hopefully, down the road. We also have the Avocado Festival on February 8th. That is not as far away as you think. It's less than a month now. And also Sun Squabby, put on by Big House Productions on February 8th at Laverne's. That's going to be a really fun day. I do recommend you being in Kona around that time, if at all possible. And, of course, our favorite zoo event happens the following weekend. That's my birthday weekend, February 14th through 16th. So, yeah, jump on board with the party train. We're riding it through the wintertime here in, not just Kailua Kona. We got it all over. Pahoa and at Kalani Honua. So, yeah. Please check it out as much as you can, and be with us again next week for more of The Final Vinyl. Your host, DJ Frank X, and your voice of Kona, KONA 100.5 LPFM. 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

Greetings and happy Easter Sunday, everyone out there. Welcome to the Final Vinyl with DJ Frank X. Yes, we've actually had 2 consecutive days without rain, which is hard to believe. Almost the entire month of March, we were doused to the max, and we've got another storm happening right behind it. That's supposedly starting Wednesday again. So we'll have to hold our breaths on that one and figure out what direction that is all going to go in. In the meantime, another breath of spring. It was really quite a nice week, relatively speaking. It's been very, very cold over here in the mornings. I've had to put a hat on overnight. It's that chilly, and waking up in the morning, it's like you almost expect to see a breath or something like that. There's that word again, breathe. So Easter Sunday conjures up a lot of different memories, especially being with family, and a very Catholic family at the time. It was very special to just, do the rituals and that sort of thing. At least the Pope came out and said the truth about, Trump and the whole war situation. And yeah, if you're going to beat the war drum, you can't beat the Christian ritual thing at the same time and expect to be able to skirt through that one. It doesn't really hold water. So I don't know. There's going to be new stories coming out, of course, every week about what's going on over there. I heard another plane had crashed that was trying to set up a whole supply camp over there in Iran. Any case, I don't want to go into anything like that today. And I just want to cut to the chase and see what we're going to be playing tonight. We've had 2 consecutive weeks of Uwila Records, who've donated some records to our cause. And we put them into our playlist selector, and they have come up in droves, actually. We've already used up 5 of the 7 albums that I kind of like loaned out of their collection, and I'll probably be making a stop by there on Wednesday on my way over to Kona to maybe pick up some more and maybe choose one of those and buy it. So let's get started to find out. We only got 2 genres remaining, new wave 80s and classic rock post 67. And the winner for today's selection is classic rock post 67 once again, and we've been pretty consistent on that count. And I'll tell you one thing, we do have 6 slices of the pie tonight. One of those slices is a Uwila record. One of them also is a double play, and the others are pretty much classic rocks, and it is going to be Jethro Tull on Easter Sunday. How appropriate will that be? Oh my goodness, and we already know what's going to be coming up on that. It's going to be Aqualung from, I believe it was 1972 or 3. It's one of those, but yes, that's going to make for a very interesting monologue, I'll say that. As we proceed, let's turn you on to some human experience while I get this set up. It'll take a moment. This is an older record, by the way.

Well, I was wrong. It's actually 1971, which is around, I think, the same year or thereabout that the Yes Fragile album came out. In any case, this is indeed a classic rock among classic rock albums. And much of it actually does have to do with the whole religious, the kind of like pseudo-Christianity type of themes that are woven in here, proclaiming that, you know, God is actually within us all, and we can celebrate him, yes, but let's not just break it down into... put him in a cage, as they say, and that's what you'll find out in this album. It is a concept album. It is Aqualung, and that is the lead-in song as well. So enjoy Jethro Tull Aqualung on Easter Sunday.

You know, the beautiful thing about the wheel is that it really takes the onus off me when it comes to choosing the particular album that gets chosen on a day like today, where I might feel a tinge of guilt. It completely absolves me of that, because I would have chosen this on Easter Sunday had it been of my own devices, but you know, I have the wheel to take care of that business. So yeah, like I said, it takes all the guilt trips away. Because Catholics are really, really known for that. They play that to the hilt as much as possible. And in fact, I believe truly it was part of the theme of this album, the concept. Aqualung has generally been regarded as a concept album with a central theme of the distinction between religion and God. The album's dour musings on faith and religion have marked it as one of the most cerebral albums ever to reach millions of rock listeners. And on the back cover of this album, it states, "In the beginning, man created God, and in the image of man created he, him. And man gave unto God a multitude of names, that he might be Lord over all the earth when it was suited to man. And on the seven millionth day, man rested and did lean heavily on his God and saw that it was good. And man formed Aqualung of the dust of the ground, and a host of others likened unto his kind. And these lesser men, man did cast into the void, and some were burned, and some were put apart from their kind. And man became the God, and he had created, and with this miracles did rule over all the earth. But as these things did come to pass, the spirit that did cause him to create his God lived on within all men, even within Aqualung. And man saw it not. But for Christ's sake, he'd better start looking." So there you have, in a nutshell, Aqualung by Jethro Tull. Side one consisted of the title track Aqualung, Cross-Eyed Mary, Cheap Day Return, Mother Goose, Wondering Aloud, and Up to Me. Let's get right started in on side two here of this classic 1971 album, Aqualung.

I was young, and they packed me off to school, and they taught me how not to play the game. I didn't mind if they groomed me for success, or if they said that I was just a fool.

from the half-assed smiles and the book of rules. And I asked this God a question, and by way of firm reply, he said, I'm not the kind you have to wind up

0: had the whole damn thing all wrong. He's not the kind you have to wind up.
1: And on Easter Sunday, that reminds me that, yes, this album is kind of an essential for the Catholic Survivors Kit, which I was very much a part of. And it's interesting because this second side, which is titled My God, incidentally, contains three tracks: My God, Hymn 43, and what you just heard, Wind Up. That addresses religion in an introspective and sometimes irreverent manner. However, despite the names given to the album's two sides and their related subject matter, Ian Anderson has consistently maintained that Aqualung is not a concept album. A 2005 interview included on Aqualung Live gives Anderson's thoughts on the matter, he says. I always said at the time that this is not a concept album. This is just an album of varied songs of varied instrumentation and intensity, in which three or four are kind of keynote pieces for the album, but it doesn't make it a concept album. In my mind, when it came to writing the next album, Thick as a Brick, it was very much done in the sense of, what? If they thought Aqualung was a concept album, okay, we'll show them a concept album. And it was done as kind of a spoof, send-up of the concept album genre. But Aqualung itself, in my mind, was never a concept album, just a bunch of songs. I have a hard time believing that. But, you know, it's true. He probably just wrote all the songs with intention of, well, they're individual songs. They don't necessarily combine to point to a specific subject matter, and yet they did. So it's kind of like the goth groups always deny being part of the goth genre, or subgenre in this case. So I don't mind. It's perfectly fine, but I very much conceive this as a concept album. And by the way, side two consisted of My God, Hymn 43, Slipstream, Locomotive Breath, and what we just heard was Wind Up. Very succinct lyrics and very appropriate for today's lesson. And, you know, in retrospect, looking back, if I had to put together like a, I don't know, 25-page booklet of what would sum up my life, it would be, because the Catholic school that I went to was across the street from the public high school that I went to, and they combined to have this, just a block away was the parking lot for the fairgrounds, which had the Allentown Fair every year. But when it wasn't time for the fair, they used the fairgrounds concert, which was really a racetrack originally back in the early 1900s. But it housed some of the best concerts of their time, including Jethro Tull and Deep Purple and a lot of other groups that later came, Kansas, Foreigner, and Supertramp. But, you know, coming back from church, we probably saw the placard up on the facade of the fairgrounds, coming next month, Jethro Tull. And I'm like, Mom, who is Jethro Tull? Oh, by the way, that's where I saw really my first concert, Engelbert Humperdinck. But that was during the actual fair, and my mom took me. In any case, that's about it for the final vinyl. Your Easter Sunday edition consisting of Jethro Tull, Aqualung. We hope you'll be back again next week for more of the final vinyl, and I hope to reload our wheel with some new selections from Uwila Records. Have a wonderful week, everyone, and do join us again for more of the final vinyl. This is DJ Frank X on Radio Alchemy, KONA.com. Take care of each other. Aloha.
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1: Perfect. And good evening, Kona listeners. Welcome to show number 12 of the final vinyl here with DJ Frank X for the next hour. And we've been having a lot of fun with this. I've got a nice sizable collection. It's not the size of the record collection, it's the quality of the record collection. And we got a lot of like imported stuff, a lot that kind of came out in the early 80s, because that seemed to be when I saw a lot of bands live and that sort of thing. And, you know, we came up with this idea of spinning a wheel, picking the genre and picking the artist. So I'm going to get started with that right away. I don't want to, you know, it was a week of an eclipse. It seems like every year around this time, this particular eclipse, though, captured most of Texas through, you know, Oklahoma, Missouri, and up the Midwest, all the way up through Maine. So we didn't catch any of it, but, you know, you can still kind of like get the feel of it. Very strange week last week, I must say. I had to get a new phone, for starters. I think that was a good thing. They actually did finally relent on the Gorilla Glass. Yeah, that was the problem with the last one. You know, I didn't even drop it. I don't know whether I was putting a kind of like one of those sockets from a socket set in my pocket and cracked the glass or something. But in any case, I had a whole half a day to sort out my phone in time for the Halloween bash, of course, which is going to be down at the New Elks Club down on Hualalai and Kuakini. Very popular corner last night. Yes, that was the Iron Man Triathlon last night. Yes, the closest we get to the Olympics is the Kona Triathlon, and for good reason too. It's something to behold. I mean, what I understand is 2.4 miles of swimming, 112 miles of bicycling, and then 26.2 standard marathon. Yeah, and in that heat, that sun was really scorching last night, just even right through to sunset. So in any case, let's get started with our program here, shall we? Picking the genre, we have a couple that have not been yet selected, and that is the post-67 classic rock and some of the new wave, ethereal, space rock kind of ambient stuff. Let's see what's happening today. Aha! Oh, right on the line, new wave 80s. Cool. All right, well, let's bring that up here on the list and see how many. You know, I love this period of time because, like I said, it's when I bought the most records, I think, during my lifetime. So I tend to have some pretty interesting stuff out there. Let me see. I have to bring up the wheel, though. Let's see if we can wheelie do it. And it is. Okay, one. You know, I don't open up all seven wheels, so I have to actually find them first. It's not that hard. It's not that hard, I don't think. I hope not. Or is it gonna be? Oh, dear. Oh, it's gonna be tedious tonight, isn't it? Okay. Interesting situation. Okay, what I can do is can find another one that has the 20 on it. Yes, the actual. Okay, here we go.
4: We're going to spin it. This is the classic rock version of it, but it also has 20 artists on it, and we're going to go by the number, not the name in this case. Uh-oh. Well, on the actual wheel, it came up David Bowie, and I'm wearing the David Bowie shirt tonight. How was that? But in actuality, oh my goodness, it's Bauhaus. Bauhaus for Halloween, that's perfect. Perfect. So let's see. We got to get you set up with some mood music here while I go sort things out, huh? Yes. I responded to a Bauhaus post on Facebook the other day, and it had to do with, you know, the group, and they're all from back in the day. But it was funny because I said, yeah, they're the group that I most want to see a second time. And I was so glad I actually got to see them the first time. So in any case, let me get you started with something here by the Beatles.

Okay, we are back here again, and as I'm taking out my copy of Mask, out drops my ticket stub from the Ripley Music Hall in Philadelphia. Yeah, 610 South Street to be exact. Saw Bauhaus on November 23rd, 1982. Yeah, tickets were $6.50. That wouldn't buy me my first IPA. Wow. Yeah. I most wanted to see them again and almost did. That last trip back east, they were scheduled to play at a place in New York. And it was during COVID. And of course, it got canceled like everything else. It was near the end of COVID. But let's get you started with this. This is a great album. I believe it's their third one, but you could probably throw in a few singles and EPs in there to make it maybe the fourth one, but it's called Mask from 1980. It might even be their second album. Yeah, I think so.

Troubled reception hall, I receive a 3-band gold ring from Mark, a token of esteem. Running through ghost closet locker rooms to hide from Peter, was fallen to the old cold stone floor, wheezing and emitting a seemingly endless flow of ectoplasmic white goo from ears and mouth. A wind rushes through the hall, whistles as it breezes through the narrow slits in the green locked doors. I hide in one of these, number 13. Barely concealed but hopeful,

Yes, it seems like we have another alchemy moment in the air, because that album was released on October 16th, 1981. That's tomorrow, but 32 years ago? Is that right? No? 42 years ago? Are you kidding me? Whoa. Whoa. 42 years since this album was released. That's unbelievable. On several counts, it's unbelievable that it just happened to get picked and its anniversary is tomorrow. But also, just the fact that it's 42 years since I've seen that show, which was also in, what did I say? Let me see, the ticket says November 23rd. Ha. Huh. And I remember that night like it was yesterday. Ripley's was for Philadelphia, it was a fairly sizable music club with a good stage. I've seen several bands there before, Pete Shelley and, you know, some others, I think, even Public Image, perhaps. But this particular show just stood out as not only the music, but the visual aspect of seeing Peter Murphy and Daniel Ash, along with David Jay and Kevin Haskins, just riveting. You know, it's one of those that you wish you can kind of experience again. But in a larger venue, I don't know that it would translate. Like, they were at the, more recently, they were at the End of the World Festival or something like that. Be right before COVID hit. And, you know, to lose the visuals and the more intimate surroundings of where they were playing, I think, you know, the music stands on its own, of course, but they do have that visual element that just adds a whole nother dimension to their concerts. Hence, they're the second, or the group I wanted to see the most a second time. So in any case, the song listing that you just heard there on side one was Hair of the Dog. Excuse a momentary delay in The Passion of Lovers. I had to re-cue that one a little bit. Had to put the old dime on the arm in order to weight it down a little bit. Of Lilies and Remains, Dancing, and what you just heard was Hollow Hills. So back with side two in just a little moment.

And here we are back once again. You know, it's neat that this got selected tonight. It really is, because they are perfect in both representing Halloween and the eclipse, which I mentioned even before I think we did the selection, because their other album, which was, I believe, their third one, was called The Sky's Gone Out. And, yeah, I have it right here. And its picture on the very front cover is a picture of a solar eclipse. So there, you're tied right in with both the eclipse, which was yesterday, and Halloween, which is in 2 weeks. If you've never seen The Hunger, must see, especially being that, you know, David Bowie was also starring in that movie with Catherine Deneuve and my favorite of all time, Susan Sarandon. Just see it. Just at least see the opening sequence. You'll see what I mean. On to side two of Bauhaus Mask. Leading off is Kick in the Eye.

Wow. Released 42 years ago at midnight, October 16th. And that's a long time. 42 years. I realize that anybody who's like just, you know, maybe turning 20 or 30 years old, if they're listening, doesn't mean like it's that long ago. I mean, yeah, it is 42 years. That's like two times 21. That's like, yeah, it seems like two generations ago, apparently. But like I said, it seems like yesterday, having seen that concert, and so glad that I did. Oh, in fact, Mask was also included in the book 1001 Albums You Must Hear Before You Die, which incidentally, you know, if it ever came down to that and the Grim Reaper was like sitting on my doorstep, I would say, dude, I just have to listen to these 1001 albums before I go, then you can have me. I promise there'll be some Black Sabbath in there to keep you happy, and maybe some Grateful Dead too. So, in any case, again, the perfection for Halloween. I realize that Bela Lugosi is not on that album. I do, however, have the EP sitting right next to me. So that's, yeah, one of three vinyls that I actually own of Bauhaus. I should have the first and the final. With the first was in a flat field, and I forget what the... Let me check, because I want to give them full kudos, but I seem to recall the name, and I'll know it as soon as I see it. Oh, well, they had one in 2008 called Go Away White, but that's not from their classic. Burning from the Inside, that's the one that I was thinking of. And, of course, The Sky's Gone Out, depicting the solar eclipse. In any case, yeah, that's it for tonight's show, at least that portion of it. I did, you know, realize last week while I was doing my show, everything was going on over in Israel and in along the Gaza Strip and that sort. And I'm just like, oh my gosh. You know, how many of these things can we keep regurgitating? And I keep dwelling on it and saying, well, there's one of two possibilities here. They always dress it up as a war about religious fundamentals, I guess. That seems to be what the media in general does. But it's usually 90% about oil and property rights. I guess putting a mask of religiosity on it makes it a little bit more palatable, perhaps. Because some of the things they are doing, if they're doing them in God's name, they should really rethink their religion. I mean, it's kind of like if it hasn't worked itself out yet, I think that they're kind of like degrading the concept that they're trying to promote, which is really weird when you think about it. I mean, does God really need to be justified? Does your higher power really need to be justified by whatever actions that you are taking? Because trying to do so seems to only serve to go against your claim that God is all-powerful. If he was all-powerful, you would let him be and make his own choices as to who's going to live and who's going to die. And no, what am I missing out on here? So I don't really, you know, I don't get on board too much with any of that stuff. It's unfortunate, of course, and I just hate seeing it happen, but it's man-made, and it just reeks of, again, this kind of like this classical imperialism. Bottom line, it's like somebody's thinking that they're better than somebody else, therefore they need to take their land, burn down Lahaina. No, we haven't come to that conclusion yet in terms of what truly went on over there. But my goodness, as I recalled the past seven
shows, you know, there's enough content there to at least justify any theories that this could have been from something other than what it appears to be immediately, which is complete and utter incompetence to the nth degree because of the nature of all of what went on, all the way right up until body counts and all of that. And now I guess they'll be sorting it out in the courts and so forth, and, you know, which will lead to, you know, further speculation of as to what the true agenda is. You'll see it in due time, no doubt. And you know, I hate to give you the spoiler alert, but it's usually the rich people win. You know, there's going to be a lot of backdoor meetings which we aren't privy to, and it'll eventually favor big money interests. I mean, suspension of the Sunshine Law, which is otherwise known as public testimony, seems to have been withdrawn. I guess they suspended it. Unelected officials are speaking out on how the lands will ultimately be used and so forth. So, yeah, the writing's kind of on the wall to that. I hope that we can do something where we can actually truly speak out on the issues. And Michelle Melendez is doing a great job of being able to present many interviews that are going to be aired on something we call The Spot, which usually takes place 10 a.m. on Mondays, Wednesdays, and Fridays. Some very, insightful detail about, you know, what truly went on. She had interviewed a representative from Lahaina, as from the Lahaina district, and very good. Excuse me. In any case, we have music from Arts of Space coming up right after this, so let me turn you over to that shortly. I hope you have a wonderful week. Hey, we got the Halloween Bash coming up on the real Halloween, October 31st, down at the Elks Lodge. Lip service, David Lawrence, Dan Brower and friends, and lots of fun stuff going on. Costume contest. We expect to have some brews from Ola's there, and some meals from Loco Wraps. So, yes, please do join us. There's going to be creative costumes camping outside, too, in case you need a last-minute costume. You can check them out down there as well. I want to actually get there to their store in Kealakekua soon, just to see what they have. In any case, take care, my friends, and be back next week for more of The Final Vinyl on DJ Frank X.

It's Mark Farina. You're listening to Kono 100.5 LPFM, the Big Island, keeping it funky. Mark Farina, Kona. Peace.

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1: At the moment, the world is witnessing an inequality emergency. The world is getting ripped apart. There are wars, there's this hunger. And at this moment, UNGA needs to play its role. Ensure that we are back to multilateralism. We are back to

0: larger patterns of empire, larger patterns of massive money making, if we don't connect those dots between the struggles, we're never going to get anywhere. So for me, that's what music is for.
1: And we look back at the legacy of Occupy Wall Street. 15 years ago this week, activists began an encampment in New York that sparked an international movement and popularized the slogan, "We are the 99%.
2: Occupy Wall Street gave us a lot of things. I think it politicized thousands of people, trained thousands of leaders, built organizations, like led to a decade and a half of mass movements in the streets. But I think the biggest contribution actually is changing the public's common sense about class and class struggle with the 99% and the 1%. I don't think we would be in the political moment that we're in right now.
1: Let's speak to Yotam Marome. He helped organize the Occupy Wall Street protests and wrote the book For Louder Days, Reaching Beyond a Politics of Powerlessness. All that and more coming up. Welcome to Democracy Now!, democracynow.org, The War and Peace Report. I'm Amy Goodman. A United Nations fact-finding mission on Iran says it's found evidence the U.S. committed war crimes in two attacks that killed at least 177 civilians, many of them children. In a report released Thursday, experts commissioned by the U.N.'s Human Rights Council cited U.S. strikes in a school in Manab in southern Iran and a sports complex in Lamerd, writing, quote, "The mission found reasonable grounds to believe the United States committed the war crime of launching indiscriminate attacks resulting in the loss of life or injury to civilians or damage to civilian objects," end quote. The White House responded in a statement, quote, "The UN Human Rights Council has accomplished nothing for human rights while spouting unserious nonsense for decades," unquote. Meanwhile, ships continue to come under fire in the Strait of Hormuz. Earlier today, Iran's Islamic Revolutionary Guard Corps said it struck a Togo-flagged tanker. And several U.S. media outlets are reporting Iranian drones and missiles struck a U.S. contracted ship near the Strait of Hormuz earlier this week. That attack reportedly injured several crew members, including U.S. personnel. On Thursday, President Trump told Axios he was nearing a decision on whether to annihilate Iran. Trump also dismissed surging U.S. gas costs as a small price to pay for his war. Trump was speaking in North Carolina at a rally for Republican Senate candidate Michael Whatley.
3: I have to say, you have a little higher, you have a higher gain. It's a very inexpensive price to pay for what we've done. Remember that. It's a little more. It's even if it was, frankly, even if it was a lot more.
1: In Yemen, the United Nations warns a number of people displaced by fighting between Houthi militias and Saudi-backed Yemeni government forces has soared to 112,000, and it's continuing to climb as both sides trade cross-border strikes. On Thursday, Houthi leader Abdul Malik al-Houthi rejected claims by Saudi Arabia and its allies that his forces had targeted the holy city of Mecca in a drone attack, calling the claim an ugly lie. He said his fighters were focused on attacking Saudi military sites and oil infrastructure. Meanwhile, the Trump administration said Thursday it approved the sale of Lockheed Martin F-35 fighter jets to Saudi Arabia at a cost of over $24 billion. The transaction would require congressional approval. A coalition of Palestinian and progressive groups is urging universities, think tanks, elected officials, and others to refuse to hire or collaborate with a group of 20 former Biden officials accused of, quote, "promoting lying about and covering up the Gaza genocide," unquote. The Drop the Genocide 20 campaign has targeted several former Biden staffers, including Antony Blinken, who served as Secretary of State, Jake Sullivan, former National Security Advisor, and Lloyd Austin, Biden's Secretary of Defense, all of whom were pivotal in backing Israel's war on Gaza. Since his time as Secretary of State, Blinken was given a book deal with Crown, an imprint of Penguin Random House, and has often participated in public speaking events, including at Harvard's Kennedy School. The campaign is also demanding the Biden staffers be banned from any future political appointments. The coalition said, quote, "The culture of bipartisan elite immunity is what drives U.S. war crimes and support for war crimes. This dynamic is a key reason Biden officials knew they could arm, defend, and cover up the genocide in Gaza for 15 months and simply move back into liberal spaces, nonprofits, and future governments," unquote. Russian strikes on Ukraine's capital region injured at least 19 people on Thursday, including two children. In Odessa, seven people were injured, including two children, while in Zaporizhia,

0: Russia, a Russian first-person view drone struck a passenger bus, injuring 8 commuters. Separately, a Russian jet-powered drone hit a shopping mall, injuring one person and triggering a massive fire. This is Anna, a 32-year-old Zaporizhzhia resident who was out with her husband when the drone struck nearby.
1: We went out for a walk and didn't hear the jet-powered Shahid drone. It's hard to hear it now. It's not like the Shahid drones used to be. The Russians are starting to threaten us, the ordinary people, in the hope that people will rise up. But that won't happen. We are strong, we are free, and we will stand firm.
0: On Thursday, Ukrainian forces struck one of Russia's largest oil refineries in the city of Yaroslavl, north of Moscow. The attack came after President Trump Sunday told Ukrainian President Volodymyr Zelensky to halt attacks on Russian diesel infrastructure. And as U.S. diesel prices hit a record high of nearly $6.40 a gallon. Earlier today, Poland's Prime Minister Donald Tusk said in a speech to Parliament that Moscow is planning hybrid strikes with drones or rockets on Poland and other European countries that support Ukraine. And Slovakia's Prime Minister Robert Fico said Europe is closer than ever to a large-scale war with Russia. Meanwhile, the U.S. House of Representatives voted Wednesday to approve new sanctions on Iran and Russia. The legislation passed the Senate last month, its name Lindsey Graham's Sanctioning Russia and Iran Act of 2026, after the late South Carolina Republican senator, who was an outspoken proponent of both arming Ukraine and attacking Iran. The Kremlin said in a response that new sanctions would make it harder to reach a peace deal in Ukraine. The White House has withdrawn its nomination of Lance Schroyer, a former Oklahoma State trooper, to lead ICE. That's Immigration and Customs Enforcement. Schroyer currently serves as advisor to Homeland Security Secretary Mark Wayne Mullen, has no previous experience with ICE. In more immigration news, lawyers who spoke to the New York Times say federal agencies such as U.S. Citizenship and Immigration Services are rejecting and heavily redacting vital documents and records needed by immigrants to prove they have permission to be in the U.S. and fight their deportation. Federal agencies are also claiming these records do not exist. Meanwhile, The Guardian reports ICE has stopped tracking data on miscarriages in its custody as the agency detains a record number of pregnant women and teenagers. ICE recorded at least 18 miscarriages during the first 9 months of the Trump administration, but no data has been recorded since October of last year. Women and girls in ICE custody have repeatedly decried medical neglect. A federal immigration agent charged with shooting a Venezuelan man appeared before a Minnesota judge Thursday following months of evading arrest. ICE officer Christian Castro faces felony assault charges and was initially arrested in Texas, but Trump ally, Texas Governor Greg Abbott, refused to extradite Castro to Minnesota. Castro also faces a separate hearing today, Friday, in federal court for charges that he lied and attempted to cover up the January shooting of the Venezuelan immigrant Julio Sosa Celis, who was wounded in the leg. This is Hennepin County Attorney Mary Moriarty.
2: The process of holding Mr. Castro accountable for his firing a weapon through the front door, striking Julio Sosa Celis, endangering the lives of others, and lying to law enforcement has begun. Despite the best efforts of the Texas governor to ignore both the United States Constitution and crystal clear Supreme Court precedent,
0: the Trump administration continues deportations to Haiti, with a fourth flight arriving at the international airport in Capacien last week. This comes as a new report published by the Ohio Immigrant Alliance says the detention of Haitians has surged by 142% at four immigration jails in Ohio since the end of temporary protected status, or TPS, in late July. The group says ICE has accelerated the arrests of Haitians living in Ohio by racial profiling community spaces, including near schools and apartment buildings, detaining people at their ICE appointments, and placing ankle monitors and collaborating with state and local police. Meanwhile, Amnesty International is calling for the release of two men deported from the U.S. and sent to Equatorial Guinea, who have been detained by local police forces and may face torture. One of them is Ahmed Suleiman. a 30-year-old gay asylum seeker from Egypt who was living in Arizona when he was detained by ICE despite being granted protections by a U.S. immigration court. The men were reportedly brutally beaten, and Amnesty believes they were arrested for speaking out about the inhumane conditions endured by U.S. deportees while confined in a decommissioned hotel in the city of Malibu. The deportees have also faced threats from armed forces. CNN is reporting more than 300 workers from South Korea who were swept up in a federal immigration raid at a Hyundai electric vehicle manufacturing plant in Georgia and deported last year, have filed a lawsuit against the Trump administration. Last September, nearly 500 federal, state, and local agents descended on the plant and arrested hundreds of workers who say they were held in inhumane conditions, not provided interpreters, were shackled and forced to sign documents they did not understand. The plaintiff said this resulted in intentional infliction of emotional distress, humiliation, and psychological trauma, unquote. And a federal judge in Washington, D.C. has ordered the Trump administration to give at least 30 days' notice before making any major changes to the Kennedy Center for the Performing Arts. Thursday's emergency ruling came after President Trump said he would withhold funding for renovations to the Kennedy Center, essentially condemning it, unless he's allowed to inscribe his name on the building. On Wednesday, a New York Times photographer captured images of Trump aboard Air Force One looking at a poster board appearing to show a building reduced to rubble, along with the caption, "Kennedy Center demolished." Later in the broadcast, we'll speak with the Grammy and Pulitzer Prize-winning artist Rhiannon Giddens about the attacks on the Kennedy Center. And those are some of the headlines. This is Democracy Now!, democracynow.org, The War and Peace Report. I'm Amy Goodman in New York with Juan Gonzalez in Chicago. Hi, Juan.
3: Hi, Amy, and welcome to all of our listeners and viewers across the country and around the world.
0: As world leaders prepare to head to New York for the United Nations General Assembly, known as UNGA, UN Secretary General Antonio Guterres has warned the world has entered, quote, an era of deep uncertainty, unquote. He identified three existential threats confronting the global community: runaway artificial intelligence, the climate crisis, and deepening inequalities. The UN General Assembly is also taking place amidst the ongoing U.S. war in Iran, which has destabilized the Middle East and disrupted global energy markets, leading to higher fuel prices around the world. A new report by the Climate Solutions Lab at Brown University has found Americans have spent over $100 billion more on fuel due to the war in Iran. The soaring fuel prices have sparked protests in many countries, including Syria, Guatemala, Portugal, France, the Philippines, Indonesia, Bangladesh, and Sri Lanka. We're joined now by Amitabh Behar, Executive Director of Oxfam International. You've just come into New York for the UN General Assembly. It's also Climate Week. Your focus is the deepening inequality in the world. Lay out what your message is, Amitabh.
4: Absolutely. Let me start on a personal note. I grew up in India, and UN was all about hope of a just and a peaceful future. But at the moment, what we are seeing is that the world is torn apart by the inequality emergency, the climate crisis, the wars all around. As in, just look at the obscenity of inequality. At the moment, 3,000 billionaires have a combined wealth of $18.3 trillion. That's almost the GDP of China. And this is the time when the quarter of the global population actually lives with food insecurity. Almost 780 million sleep hungry. They don't get three square meals a day. But I think what is really important is that we need to reclaim our agency. We need to ensure that there are solutions, and there are solutions, and there are positive steps being taken at this moment. And that's really the message to the UN, that UN cannot continue to live with this fragility. It needs decisive action. It needs to give moral leadership. It needs to ensure accountability, ensure impunity is not tolerated. So there's a multiple expectations from the UN, and that's the message from us.
3: But Amitabh Behar, what precisely would you expect the United Nations to do, especially given the reality that in the current U.S. government, there's more of a continued move toward unilateralism, to ignoring the U.N., ignoring international agreements?
4: So let me start by talking of, say, inequality, because it's about rebuilding our future. And on inequality, I actually see more than glimmers of hope. One of those big ideas that emerged from the G20 in South Africa is the idea of the International Panel on Inequality. And that's being backed now by several member states, Brazil, South Africa, Spain, Norway, the entire Africa Union has agreed to back this. So there are different initiatives where specific countries are coming together to fight inequality and also for a better future. And this is really the moment where we do need to look at major reforms. So I'm glad that UN is talking about UN reforms, UN at 80. So the reforms need to look at some of those change geopolitics of the world. We live in a very different world from 1945 when we saw the UN coming. You cannot continue with the veto power, particularly the penholder power. We need to really, really change that. The realities of the world in terms of where you have a far stronger global south that needs clearer representation. And I would say one of the most important things is we must go back to the opening lines of the UN Charter, which is about we the people. The people get often missing in these conversations. So it's bringing the people's voice. At the moment, you're seeing a shrinking of civic space. More than the 90% of global population actually lives in closed context. So there are different challenges, but as I started, there are real possibilities of change. And let me just add that while I talked of the member states and them coming together, I also take huge inspiration. For me personally, I'm hugely inspired by the movements across the world. And in just, Amy, you were talking about it, these were, you know, whether I come from India, so I've seen movements in Sri Lanka, in Bangladesh, in Nepal, changing regimes. In India, it's the first time the Cockroach Janata Party, a students' movement, was able to get a union minister dismissed. So let's not underestimate people's power. People's power is here, and they will certainly move towards a more just and equal society.
3: And a key change that the UN will make very soon is the selection of a new Secretary General, as Antonio Guterres is scheduled to step down. What is Oxfam calling for in terms of a decision on who will lead the world body?
4: It is really odd that in all these 80 years of the UN, we have not had a woman Secretary General. We must ensure that we have a woman Secretary General. But let me also say, it is not just having a woman Secretary General. What we are talking of is feminist politics. It is a feminist worldview leading the UN. And that's a fundamental shift that we need to make. The new Secretary General is going to have an extremely full plate, starting with tackling the emergency of inequality, the climate crisis, and the wars growing everywhere. So this is a moment pretty much of a fundamental reboot for the world. And we need that decisive, moral, normative leadership coming from the Secretary General.
0: Oxfam is warning that artificial intelligence, AI, can accelerate global inequality. Talk about what you're demanding there.
4: Yeah, so I think it's very clear, and now you are seeing in the last few days, the AI companies themselves are saying that they need regulation. It is really important that there is some multilateral initiatives to govern the AI. We've seen over the years, technology, when it comes in, we often say that, oh, it's going to be a huge boon for people. But often we see how it ends up actually accentuating inequalities. We saw during COVID, it was really heartbreaking to see that you actually had vaccine apartheid. Even for something of the scale of the COVID pandemic, there were pharmaceutical companies who wanted to make profits out of that pandemic. So it is really important that we take a decisive multilateral action in terms of the AI. But, you know, the story goes bigger. This is also about who owns these AI companies. It's those tech billionaires who are pretty much now, you know, our report earlier this year at Davos talked of, now the super rich are not just happy being wealthy. This is about buying political power. So we are shifting from this extreme inequality to oligarchies. It's the same people who own AI are the people who are buying political power. These are oligarchies. They're the ones who also control media. They're the ones who have full control of narratives. And then you have essentially state capture by these oligarchs. So it is AI, it is about our future, it is about the future of democracy, and this needs decisive action.
3: I also wanted to ask you about the issue of Palestine and Israel's genocidal war and in the against the Palestinians. You recently released a statement titled "Palestinians Should Lead the Rebuilding of Gaza." How would you compare how Oxfam views what needs to be done versus President Trump's so-called Board of Peace?
4: The Board of Peace came into existence in November 25. And it has a lot of legislative powers, executive powers. But what do you see? The continued killing of civilians over the last 1 year or so, even after the peace boat has been created. You're at the moment seeing in Gaza 90% of the people being water insecure. 66% of the people do not even get the basic minimum standard of 6 liters of drinking water. This is not what we expected from any kind of a new executive body. What we really need is the Palestinian people rebuilding and leading their own future.
0: Finally, in this last minute, climate. We are moving into Climate Week this week in New York, and then, of course, the UN Climate Summit, which will be taking place in Turkey. What are the immediate demands? You spend much of your time in Nairobi, in India. We see the devastating effect of the breaking away of the glacier, the melting of the glacier in Nepal, and they have thousands.
4: Yeah, the pictures from Nepal, I'm sure everybody has seen them, heart-wrenching. And what we need to recognize is that the burden of climate crisis is borne by the most vulnerable and marginalized people. It's the poorest of the poor. It's women who are the ones who are actually facing the burden of this climate crisis. We again need serious action. Not just empty words. As a look at the question of climate financing. Even according to the estimates made by G77 and China, what we actually have, it's not even 10% of their expectations. So we need decisive action. But let me also further add, again, this is about the actions that the states need to take. But this is also linked to inequality. It's the super rich. Let me just give you another interesting data point. The 0.1% of the top in terms of the wealth emit carbon in 1 day, which is more than 50% of the bottom. So that's you know, in 1 day, they're able to emit that carbon, which is more than anybody living in the bottom 50%. This is about the inequality crisis. We need to understand that the inequality crisis, the climate crisis, the crisis of democracy, they are interlinked. They're different dimensions of the same fundamental problem of an unequal political economy that we have created.
0: Amita Behar, Oxfam International Executive Director here for the UN General Assembly next week. Coming up, the Pulitzer Prize and Grammy-winning artist Rhiannon Giddens. She's out with a new album today, Hope is the Thing with Feathers. She'll talk about Macklemore being kicked off Ed Sheeran's tour. She'll talk about what's happening with the arts in the United States and her own work. Stay with us.

Walk With Me, a duet by Rhiannon Giddens and her sister, Lalenya Harrington, from Rhiannon's latest album released today, Hope is the Thing with Feathers. This is Democracy Now!, democracynow.org. We turn now to the Pulitzer Prize-winning, two-time Grammy-winning, multi-instrumentalist Rhiannon Giddens. In 2023, she won the Pulitzer Prize for Music for her opera Omar, about Omar Ibn Said, a Muslim scholar in Africa who was sold into slavery in the 1800s. Rhiannon has had a remarkable career with her time with the Carolina Chocolate Drops, an old-time black string band, to her work as a musical consultant on Ryan Coogler's landmark film, Sinners. Rhiannon Giddens recently launched the Biscuits and Banjos Foundation, which celebrates the African diaspora's role in shaping American identity and culture through music, literature, food, and community. Rhiannon Giddens' new album is out today, Hope is a Thing with Feathers. On Thursday, we sat down together and in our studio, and Rhiannon performed her song Wish in Vain with Dirk Powell.

0: Giddens and Dirk Powell performing Wish in Vain in our studio. After they performed, I spoke to Rhiannon Giddens. In Wish in Vain that you've just performed in the studio, what was the inspiration for it? Can you talk about the world we're living in now, the world refugee crisis?
1: Oh, yeah. It's really hard to know what to do, you know, as an artist, as a musician. I feel really grateful to be able to use the art that I was given to try to deal with these emotionally huge and complex issues that have been, you know, part of humanity for generations, for millennia, right? The idea of having to move from one place to another under no fault of your own, whether it's environmental disaster, whether it's nationalism, or whether it's, you know, all of these things that are happening all over the world. But at the center of it are human beings. And we all miss and love the same things. You know, we all miss each other. We love each other. We love our food. We love our music. You know, we have the same loves and hates. And I think part of the job of folk music idiom, is to connect those things emotionally to each other, because like that's really the only way forward is to recognize ourselves in that other person. So that's just thinking about like, if I was in that situation, what would I be thinking? You know, like, what would I be missing? My family, be missing my friends, be missing, you know, like, will I ever see you again? You know, will I ever get to talk to you again? Will I ever hear my language again? You know, all of those things.
0: Talk about collaborating with your sister with the song Walk With Me.
1: My sister is my first, you know, kind of my first everything. She's been there for me since I was born. She's 7 years older. And through all the ups and downs of childhood and family strife and all that stuff, we've been rocks for each other. And she's the first person I sang with and has shaped how I think about even singing harmony. So to have that so prominently highlighted on the record feels really good, you know. And it's also sibling harmony, which is very special. And it's also a tradition in North Carolina of sibling gospel harmony, you know, that we're also pulling from.

0: you know, Fannie Lou Hamer is part of the story of that song. And so these things...
1: Tell us about Fannie Lou Hamer.
0: Well, Fannie Lou Hamer was an amazing activist, a woman who, like, lived her life, lived her convictions in her life, and, you know, really didn't get her flowers in her lifetime. You know what I mean? Like, and it just makes me so distraught thinking about, like, what that woman went through, you know? But...
1: Can you tell us what you
0: Well, I mean, she, like, in, just in trying to get rights for her people, just, you know, like, coming from such a hard background and just being just completely laser focused on what she was trying to do while her body is taking all of this abuse, like physical abuse, but also the emotional abuse of how she had to, you know, walk through life, the weight that life, particularly when she was alive, the weight and the tear that does on black bodies, and just for her to have to go through all that and to not really be able to see, you know, well, I don't even know where we are right now. I mean, it's really hard to talk about the civil rights movement and think about where we are right now. I'm gonna be honest with you, you know, because, you know, what they went through, you know, what Fannie Lou Hamer went through. Like, she was like beaten, and like her life, just so that we can vote, you know,
1: by prison guards. In
0: yeah,
1: jail.
0: Absolutely, and like was trying to do something for her people, you know, and like the selflessness of that, and like here we are, like where are, like it's just. I can't even really be articulate about it because it's just so distressing to think about what folks went through, and here we are with our voting rights being challenged and you know the whole system being destabilized kind of day by day by day, and it's just like, what was it for? You know, if we don't figure out a way to stop what's happening, I don't know. I don't know. But what it does when I think about what's happening now is, boy, it just puts a whole nother light on what those folks were doing and the strength that they had, you know? And we just have to figure out how to draw from that and find that again in this fractured landscape.
1: Rhiannon Giddens, you talk about having this conversation today and coming back to the United States. I mean, you go back and forth, North Carolina, Ireland, where you also live, and it makes me think about what is happening right now as we speak. You know, the Ed Sheeran musical tour through the stadiums of the United States, all these bands and his own backup band. And now he's asked Macklemore not to be a part of the act because he says Free Palestine. He sings a song called Hinds Hall about Rajab Hind, a five-year-old girl who Israeli soldiers killed in Gaza, along with many members of her family. I'm wondering, you coming from Ireland, you have Ed Sheeran, not only the musical acts he's with have quit the tour, but his own backup band, the Irish folk band Beoga, and the Irish musician Aaron Rowe dropped out as well. Mm-hmm. And Rowe said in a social media post, as Irish people, we know all too well about genocide, forced famine, and violent occupation. I cannot stand by and allow billionaires to use their position of power to silence the rightful voices of those who speak up against Israeli genocide and who highlight the savage murder of children. Mm. Your thoughts?
0: I mean, it's been really interesting to watch the fallout. I've been really thinking a lot about celebrity and a lot about, like, multimillionaire musicians and what does it all mean, you know, because I think we have a really unhealthy relationship with who we lionize and who we put out in the world. And I just think this is a crossroads, right? Because like Ed Sheeran is a guitar player, you know, he writes songs and he's a lovely musician and I'm sure he's a lovely person and he's like, you know, contributed a lot to charity and I'm sure he treats his people well. None of that is at issue here. What at issue for me is that when you hire somebody like Macklemore, who's been very pro-Palestinian in his, I mean, this is not a surprise, right? It shouldn't be a surprise. And when you hire Irish musicians, Ireland has been one of the only steadfast, like, Palestinian-informed countries, like, you know, that I know of, you know, and look, I'm also just a banjo player, but from what I see, and I'm like,
1: you're not just a banjo player. Well, you are a just banjo player.
0: Thank you. I like that. I'm going to get a shirt made. I'll give you credit. I'm still just like, we're like, these people are not gods. You know what I mean? And they're fallible human beings. And it's like he hires all these Irish people and then Macklemore and then is like, I don't know. It's just like, well, I don't know what he was expecting, you know? So this is the thing that really disturbs me is, you know, as a musician, you have to think about what you're doing in the world. And he has every right to do whatever he wants, but, and people will pile on as they will. But I really think that there's two things. One, he can do whatever he wants, right? Doesn't mean that we don't take him to account for that. We have the right to take him to account for that, because that's what being in the public eye means, you know? And you have the benefits and the detractions from that. But number two, okay, like, let's talk about that. I as a musician, I'm very interested in, you know, in that, because I'm like, you have power there. Why are you not using that power, right? He's folding, and I'm just like,
1: and folding too. Let's talk about Robert Kraft, who's the owner of the New England Patriots, also Gillette Stadium, and he said he has organized a boycott of other stadium owners. So if Ed Sheeran wants to continue through his tour, Macklemore can't be a part of it.
0: Right, and so that's the pressure that's on Ed Sheeran. And like, I sympathize with him. He's got all these people who have their jobs depending on these stadium shows.
1: Many of them have now quit.
0: Right. And I understood that was a difficult decision, but for me, it wasn't a difficult decision. You know what I mean? I'm like, you're a multimillionaire. But anyway, look, the second thing is just what you said. I'm like, okay, Ed Sheeran, whatever, but if it doesn't direct the attention to Robert Kraft, and if it doesn't direct the attention to the people who actually have the power who are doing these things, then it's for naught, you know? So, like, we have to be informed. We have to inform ourselves and stop expecting celebrities to do it for us. Like, we have to go, what do we stand for? What are we putting our money towards? What are we putting our time towards? The entertainment complex is massive. It's too big. There's too many people out there. Like, you know what I'm saying? Like, put me out of a job. Pick up a banjo, play some music, write your own song, not to perform for other people, but to just, like, process the emotions that are going on right now. People need art to do that, but they need to do it themselves. And, like, be inspired by somebody who's a really good songwriter or whatever. I'm not saying that. There's room for both.
1: In 2024, you led the Silk Road Ensemble in releasing Palestinian lullabies.
0: Mm-hmm. Yeah. It's like, you know, one of our members is Lebanese. Like, you know, the being in a group that includes somebody from the Congo, right? That includes somebody from the Armenian diaspora, right? That includes somebody from India. Like, being in a group where people are bringing the histories with them and telling personal stories, telling what this means, you know what I mean? Puts it all in a different light. And you're just like, if I can't do something like this, you know, what am I doing? What am I doing? Like, we now do Wayne Aramola in our show, you know, and I've I've written verses about Tulsa, Oklahoma and Wilmington, 1898 and it's like, if we don't pull our struggles together, if we don't connect the struggles together and the overall larger patterns of extraction, the larger patterns of colonialism, larger patterns of empire, larger patterns of massive money making, if we don't connect those dots between the struggles, we're never going to get anywhere. So for me, that's what music is for. That's what art is for. And that's why we have to make music with people from different backgrounds, because then we have that conversation and then it turns into a song and then it turns into a performance. I mean,
1: as you talk about what's happening today, the final question is about President Trump saying he may well rip down the JFK Center for the Performing Arts, which many take as a metaphor for the performing arts, for the role of arts in our culture.
0: Yeah.
1: Unless he gets his name inscribed in the marble in the building.
0: The new normal is insane. you know what I mean? Like, just consider like, what we're talking about, you know, the tantrums of a person who is has unbelievable amounts of power. I don't really know. It's really hard to articulate. But I will say it's also tied to generative AI, because generative AI is controllable and artists are not. Just look at the Macklemore thing, right? Why people want generative AI to make the music is because they can make it do whatever they want. And this is tied to taking the Kennedy Center down, because like artists, like our job, and this is, you know, there is no apolitical stances, right? Because artist's job. Now, I'm not talking about, you know, I think part of the problem is that we have a commercial music industry where music is a commodified product, you know, and artists survive in that framework, but in spite of, not because of, right? So you sell what you got to sell in order to make the statement that you're trying to make, right? But I think that artists' job is to push on, you know, these fissures in society, is to make people uncomfortable, is to make people think about what they're doing, is to make people think, who are we morally, right? So people who are in power only want the things that are going to keep them in power and that are going to not challenge them. So artists are going to challenge them, because that's what we do. So yeah, let's take it down. Let's take down the Kennedy Center. Take down, you know, 40% of new music on Spotify is AI. Like, you see, it's happening. It's happening. People don't even know that they're listening to AI music. You know, like the Grammys, like they're not making a stand on how much of music is AI. We have to label. It should be labeled. It should be regulated. It should be, you know, so people can choose whether they opt in to AI or not. But this idea, this myth of inevitability. Well, it's going to happen anyway, so we got to get in front of it. No, nobody agreed on this. Just the people with the money and the power agreed on this. You know what I mean? So we deserve the opportunity to say no.
1: Rhiannon Giddens, Pulitzer Prize and Grammy-winning artist. Her new album is out today, Hope is the Thing with Feathers. This is Democracy Now!, democracynow.org. I'm Mimi Goodman. Coming up with Juan Gonzalez, we look at the legacy of Occupy Wall Street. 15 years ago this week, activists began an encampment in New York that sparked an international movement and popularized the slogan, "We are the 99%."

0: Wish in Vain, performed by Rhiannon Giddens and Dirk Powell in our Democracy Now! Studio. Today is the release of Rhiannon's new album, Hope is the Thing with Feathers. This is Democracy Now!, democracynow.org. I'm Amy Goodman with Juan Gonzalez. We end today's show looking back at Occupy Wall Street. 15 years ago this week, September 17, 2011, thousands of activists marched on the Financial District here in New York, then formed an encampment in Zuccotti Park, launching a movement that shifted the conversation on economic inequality. Protesters would go on to sleep in Zuccotti Park for nearly 2 months before the New York police raided the encampment. The Occupy movement spread across the nation and the globe under the slogan, "We are the 99%. The impact of the Occupy movement is still being felt today. Democracy Now! Was one of the only national outlets to report on the first day of the action. This is our producer, Sam Alkoff, filing this report.
1: On Saturday, thousands of protesters took to the streets of downtown Manhattan for what was described as an action to occupy Wall Street. Inspired by the popular uprisings of the Arab Spring and the European anti-austerity movements, Adbusters, a Vancouver-based culture-jamming magazine, put out a call for Saturday's protest on Wall Street in July. The goals were various, from limiting corporate contributions to political campaigns, to auditing the Federal Reserve, to challenging all of global capitalism. Protesters included 71-year-old Mary Ellen Marino of Princeton, New Jersey.
2: I came because I'm upset with the fact that the bailout of Wall Street didn't help any of the people holding mortgages. All the money went to Wall Street, and none of it went to Main Street. Now, we've just learned that Geithner was actually asked to split up the Citibank, and he didn't do it, and Obama didn't do anything about it.
1: The plan wasn't simply for a one-day protest, but an ongoing and creative occupation of the financial district itself. Organizer Lorenzo Serna.
3: The idea is to have an encampment. Like, this isn't a one-day event. Like, we're hoping that people come prepared to stay as long as they can, and that we're there to support each other.
1: But on Saturday, after hundreds arrived, the NYPD shut Wall Street down itself, barricading activists off from Wall Street and forcing a move to the nearby Zuccotti Park. Despite sometimes tense standoffs with the police, hundreds slept in the park and have maintained that they will stay until their demands are met.
0: That report by Democracy Now!'s Sam Alkoff. You can see the whole thing online at democracynow.org. But this is 15 years later, and we're joined in studio by Yotam Maron, New York-based political organizer, educator, and writer, the author of the new book, For Louder Days, Reaching Beyond a Politics of Powerlessness. Yotam helped organize the Occupy Wall Street protests here in New York. Pick it up where Sam left off. You were there that day. Talk about the significance of this moment 15 years ago.
4: You know, it's hard to track how the impact that movements have when they're happening. And Occupy is a complicated one. I remember actually in the immediate aftermath wondering, what did we accomplish? Did we win anything? And feeling, you know, a lot of loss and despair. But it's really clear to see now, 15 years back, I mean, how much of an impact it's made. I think obvious things like, you know, thousands of people get politicized in these big movement moments, and that definitely happened with Occupy Wall Street. And then training of lots of leaders and building of lots of organizational infrastructure that movements really didn't have at that time. But I think the biggest impact, I think the biggest contribution, is the 99% and the 1%. This sort of intervention in the language of this, of the public. I think this is what movements often do really well when they're successful, is they change the public's common sense about something. And Occupy Wall Street changed the public's common sense about class and class struggle and inequality in this country. And I mean, I think when you, I think it's hard to see how you get a Bernie Sanders 2016 run without the public shifting its relationship to that story. Bernie's been saying the same thing for decades, you know, bless him. But suddenly it was popular. And that's because movements came around and made it a thing. And you know, effective organizations and good politicians can support that and turn it into something durable. And that's how you get, you know, Bernie and AOC and the Squad and so on. And yeah, I think that's a huge impact.
5: You talk about the international inspirations to occupy, because clearly about a year earlier, the Arab Spring had broken out in May of 2011, the indignados in Spain. To what degree the activists in New York and across the United States were aware or inspired by those movements?
4: Yeah, I think we were hugely, I think a lot of the people in the sort of heart of Occupy Wall Street were hugely inspired by those movements, by Arab Spring. And yeah, I mean, the indignados in Spain and, you know, movements kind of all across. And really saw ourselves as part of a lineage of mass movements in the streets, taking life into their own hands. I think we were, and I think even the form, this sort of like decentralized taking over public squares, we were deeply inspired by those movements.
0: On September 19th, 2001, 2 days after the start of Occupy, Democracy Now! Interviewed the late activist and anthropologist David Graeber, who's been credited with hoping to coin Occupy's defining rallying call, "We Are the 99%. He talked about who showed up on the first day of the protest.
6: It was mostly young people, and most of them were people who'd gone through the educational system, who were deeply in debt, and who found it completely impossible to get jobs. I mean, these people have really feel very strongly that they did the right thing. They did exactly what they were supposed to. The system has completely failed them, and they're not going to be saved by the people in charge. You're just going to if there's going to be any kind of society like we worth living in, we're going to have to create it ourselves."
0: That's the late David Graeber. Of course, he was talking about that was 2 days after September 19, 2011. And then Occupy, that mass protest in October in Times Square. Talk about the scene and looking up and seeing the ticker.
4: Yeah. So this is a story in my book, too, that I helped, you know, played a bunch of roles at Occupy Wall Street, and one of them was helping to pull off this October 15th action, which was our biggest day of action. And, you know, we're sort of tearing through the streets of New York and shutting down banks and blocking traffic. And it was also the day that I think 100, 150 occupations started in other cities around the country. And not just big cities, but also, like, you know, a parking lot in Idaho and, you know, the state lawn and whatever. And, you know, really it became, you know, a significant political force. And it that day ended in Times Square with, like, 80,000 people. And I remember this moment, standing on a trash can in Times Square, and you know, Times Square has these massive buildings, and the ABC building has a ticker, a rolling ticker that pumps out the news, and we're standing there, and the ticker goes, "Occupy Wall Street goes worldwide," while we're there, and it's this like time stops kind of moment, and I look back at that as a pretty transformative moment for me, and I think in a way Occupy was very transformative for a whole generation of us. For me, what that moment was a first feeling that we could build movements that were powerful, that were popular. I think I had grown up in movements that had lost, and were used to losing, and I think we over time sort of accepted the idea that we were going to be on the margins, we were going to be the righteous few, but we weren't going to win. And Occupy Wall Street was this first glimmer of oh, we could be powerful. We could be something that the public is paying attention to. We could potentially win. And of course, that's not exactly how Occupy played out. But when you look at, you know, that is an important prerequisite to movements, is the sense that we could be powerful. But like, movements that don't believe that they can win tend to take on, you know, hard dynamics internally.
5: Yotam, and you mentioned your book for Louder Days, Reaching Beyond the Politics of Powerlessness. But clearly, as you also mentioned, a lot of what the protesters were hoping for did not occur. And you also deal with the conflicts and divisions that develop within the movement. I'm wondering if you could talk about that a little bit.
4: Yeah, that's a good question. I mean, I think Occupy Wall Street brought us a lot, and I think there's a lot to be grateful for. But I also think in some ways it was an embodiment of this thing that I call the politics of powerlessness, which is the when movements and organizations internalize the sense that they belong on the margins and that they're always going to be on the margins, whether because out of bad habit or having lost for a very long time or feeling despair in the face of the climate crisis or this towering opponent. When movements don't believe that they can win, they tend to turn away from our opponent. We turn to turn away from the public we're supposed to be organizing, and we turn towards each other and often against each other because that's what we can control. We don't like to feel powerless in the face of this big, wide world. So we sort of enact power on each other, and that often looks like tearing down leaders. It looks like forming these sort of tight clubs that are really hard for everyday people to join. It looks like battles over identity and things like that, and a kind of conflict avoidance that makes all that possible. So the book is really about Occupy was in a way a case in that, where I learned a lot of that. And then the book is stories from my work as a movement facilitator and strategist for social movement organizations, supporting them to work through that thing and watching them break through those patterns over the course of the last 10, 15 years. That's what I mean by the politics of powerlessness. And stop there.
5: And to what degree do you think the decentralized, autonomous, anti-hierarchical approach of the Occupy protesters made it more difficult for them to actually, once the protests ended, build national organizations that could actually exercise power? Have you thought about that?
4: Totally. Yeah, it's another good question. I think, all the things that made Occupy magical were also its sort of self-destruct mechanism. The sort of leaderlessness was a thing that invited people to join and take agency and be creative. And movements often are decentralized, and that's how they go to scale. But it also made it impossible to figure out to craft a strategy, to build long-term organization, to really absorb all these thousands of people who are being politicized. In some ways, that is just part of what happens in movement moments. And it's our responsibility as movements to be building organizations and parties and things that can capture that kind of momentum. But I do think that, we got it wrong on a lot of things. We had a ton of internal conflict that really, I think, jeopardized the project.
0: Well, you write all about it in For Louder Days, Reaching Beyond a Politics of Powerlessness, as we talk about Yotam Maroum's book out on the 15th anniversary of Occupy Wall Street. That does it for our show. On the 22nd, on Tuesday, we'll be at IFC here in New York for the screening of Steal the Story, Please. Then to London beginning Friday, September 25th. And over the weekend as well, we'll be at the Picture House Hackney. And then we'll be in Copenhagen on the 29th at the Grand Theater. And then to Berlin, Germany on the 1st of October, we'll be at Spore. I'm Amy Goodman with Juan Gonzalez for another edition of Democracy Now!
7: Exploring science in the sea. When a hurricane or tropical storm rolls through, most birds fly around it or find refuge in the calm eye at its center. But not the Desertus petrel. It can ride out the storm, then follow the system for days, all to catch an easy meal. The petrel nests on a tiny, craggy island off the northwestern coast of Africa. There are only a few hundred of the birds, which are about the size of a pigeon. They're strong flyers. Every year, they make a 7,500-mile round trip to the eastern North Atlantic Ocean. Researchers attached GPS devices to 33 petrels. They tracked the birds for several weeks a year for 4 years. And they compared the birds' movements to the paths of 6 hurricanes during those periods. And they got a surprise. About a third of the birds followed the storms, something that no other ocean-going birds have ever been seen to do. Some of the petrels stuck with the hurricanes for up to 5 days and 1,500 miles. The reason appears to be food. The hurricanes churned up the ocean, bringing water packed with nutrients to the surface. And that probably attracted some of the petrels' favorite foods, squid and small fish and crustaceans. The birds normally have to wait for night for these creatures to rise to the surface. But during the storms, there should have been an abundant supply near the surface around the clock. And the smorgasbord could have continued for days, providing a good reason for Desertus petrels to tag along. Science in the Sea is a production of the University of Texas Marine Science Institute and is on the web at scienceinthesea.org. I'm Holly Brawley.

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It is impossible to achieve the aim without suffering. 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

The Muffin Man is seated at the table in the laboratory of the Utility Muffin Research Kitchen. Reaching for an oversized chrome spoon, he gathers an intimate quantity of dried muffin remnants, and brushing his scapular aside, proceeds to dump these inside of his shirt. He turns to us and speaks. Some people like cupcakes better. I, for one, care less for them. Arrogantly twisting the sterile canvas snoot of a fully charged icing anointment utensil, he puts forth a quarter-ounce green rosette. Let's try that again. He puts forth a quarter-ounce green rosette near the summit of a dense but radiant muffin of his own design. Later, he says, Some people, like cupcakes exclusively, while myself, I say, there is not, nor ought there be, nothing so exalted on the face of God's great earth as that prince of foods, the muffin.

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I'm the slime oozing out from your TV set.

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There I was, sitting on the sand in the broad green sea. I spent the day under the water, I spent the day under the water, I spent the day under the water today. 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

0: day under the water. 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Bleached. 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So that's my story. 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Sad but true. 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

performance goes to the big screens around the globe. It had to throw something on from June 16th, 1991. And also 1991, kind of getting in the spotlight a little bit more. There is a new release out of the Grateful Dead's vault that features Grateful Dead music from Boston of 1991. But there you heard Bertha, a show opener for over 150 shows. Although it's going to open this hour of Grateful Dead music. That wasn't the show opener for June 16th, 1991. That was the second song that Grateful Dead performed that night. They opened the show with Picasso Moon, a song that really didn't have the history as in-depth as Bertha. Picasso Moon started getting played in the late 80s, whereas Bertha started getting on set lists in the early 70s. But Picasso Moon was a show opener. A little less than 20 Grateful Dead concerts opened the show with Picasso Moon. And that new release out, although Bertha didn't get played on this release, talking about the new release called Dave's Picks Volume 59, Picasso Moon was the second to last song in the first set on 9/26/91 Boston. And we are going to hear the second set jam sequence a little bit later here on the official tapes, which includes some drums in space, some far out stuff. And looking at how the sort of the planets aligned, no pun intended, with this Boston show, but also with Mickey Hart, one of his solo releases, Planet Drum. That studio album won a Grammy Award for Best World Music of 1991, the first year which the award was given. It also reached number one on the Billboard chart for top world music album. So I would like to think that the drums in space of 91 really had kind of a cool sound to it, knowing that Mickey Hart had just released Planet Drum. And this track that I'm going to play for you, always looking for a reason to play some solo Mickey Hart or any of the individual band members in the Grateful Dead. This track represents the struggle of life and death. Instruments include the beam, which is what Mickey Hart would use during drums in space at Grateful Dead shows. But also the instruments include wooden shoes and a giant hoop drum from the Arctic Circle. This is the official tapes.

0: This is the official tapes Grateful Dead radio program, where we crack open the vault to get into the official releases from the Grateful Dead's vault. That is They Love Each Other, recorded December 18th, 1973 in Florida. That was something from Dave's Picks Volume 58, which came out in 2026. And that release actually had a connection going back to Dick's Picks Volume 1, which was released in 1993. And that show was from December 19th, 1973. So we got the night before with Dave's Picks Volume 58. And to make it even a little bit more confusing, this newest release, Dave's Picks Volume 59, has a connection to Dick's Picks Volume 17. So Dick's Picks Volume 17, released in 2000, features some of the show from September 25th, 1991. Well, Dave's Picks Volume 59 features the show after Dick's Picks Volume 17. We're going to get into that here a little bit. And we're going to start off with Space. And before They Love Each Other, we actually heard You Do Chant from Mickey Hart and Planet Drum, which was released right around the same time as this Boston show. We're going to start it off with Space on the official tapes. It's a Grateful Dead radio program where we get into the official releases and the newest release coming up.
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0: Glad Jam Secrets wouldn't have looked out of place in 1970, but that is the Grateful Dead in September of 1991. Something from the latest release out of the Grateful Dead's vault, Dave's Picks Volume 59, where we get a show from September 26, 1991 at Boston Garden. We heard Space going into the other one, into Dark Star, into a goosebump-inducing version of Addicts of My Life, and then closing out that second set with Good Lovin'. That is from Boston Garden, September of 1991. And that is what we got from the start of disc number 3 on a 3-CD release, Dave's Picks Volume 59. And this is the radio program where we feature the official releases from the Grateful Dead's vaults, the official tapes.
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